A certain set of circumstances caused you to question why you were going through a certain thing. As an example, maybe it was a health crisis. Maybe you've been in great health all of your life, and then suddenly you found yourself very sick. You even found yourself hospitalized, and one thing led to another thing, and you wondered if you were ever going to get out of there again. And you're thinking, God, why are you letting this happen to me? If you love me, you wouldn't let this happen. It could be an unanswered prayer. Maybe you're praying for an unsaved spouse. Maybe you're praying for the return of a prodigal child, and you're wondering, God, are you even hearing my prayer? Or maybe someone you looked up to spiritually let you down. It might have been your parents. It might have been a spiritual leader of some kind, and it caused you to think, if someone like that could fall away spiritually, am I next? Or maybe it was what you perceived as an irresistible temptation. Something came your way that was so enticing, so tempting that you didn't think you could resist it. And in fact, you gave into it and your fellowship with God has been broken and you find yourself with a shaken faith. Well, let me say at the outset, you are not alone. Others have had their faith shaken, even godly men. Elijah, the wonder-working prophet, after his contest with the prophets of Baal on Mount Carmel, was threatened by Queen Jezebel, who effectively put a contract out on his life to have him put to death. And Elijah ran away, and he was depressed and down, and even said to God, I just want to die. Same thing happened to Jonah. Things didn't go the way he wanted them to go. And he sat under a little plant for shade and the burning sun and said, Lord, I don't want to live anymore. David fell into sin with Bathsheba and tried to cover it up. Simon Peter openly denied his Lord 3 times. And guess what? God did not give up on any of them, and he's not going to give up on you either. Maybe you've stumbled, but you're still standing. You might feel weak, but God is strong. Maybe you feel shaken, but you don't have to stay in that state. And that is why we're looking at 1st, 2nd, and 3rd John together. Why was this epistle written, 1st John in particular? John gives the answer when he says in 1st John 5:13, I've written this to you who believe in the name of the Son of God, that you may know that you have eternal life. I wrote this so you will know that you have eternal life. This is so important because sometimes, especially when we're young in the faith, we doubt our salvation. We question if we're really saved, but we need to remember that God completes what he starts. He is described in the Bible as the author and the finisher of your faith. God's gift to you, salvation, is from God to you from beginning to end. You didn't earn it, therefore you can't lose it. It's not based on how you feel. It's based on what Jesus did. That's why John says, these things we write to you that believe in the name of the Son of God, that you may know that you have eternal life. He didn't say, so you may feel that you have eternal life, because our emotions can mislead us. So this is a very important thing, obviously written by the Apostle John. John is what we might describe as an insider. He spent a lot of time with Jesus. I mean, for starters, he was one of the chosen apostles. Jesus handpicked him. But then he was in a special group of Peter, James, and John that went with the Lord to certain places on certain occasions. For instance, we read about Jesus transfigured, and we read he took Peter, James, and John with him. We read that when he raised Jairus' daughter from the dead, he took Peter, James, and John with him. When he was in the Garden of Gethsemane, he asked Peter, James, and John to join him. Now, we might think because they were sort of special, or what we might describe as teacher's pets. Well, maybe that's the case, though I doubt it. I think of how much time I often spent sitting next to a teacher in a class when I was going to school, not because I was a teacher's pet, because I was the teacher's monster. I disrupted the class, and she would say, or he would say, Greg Laurie, pull your desk up here right next to me so I can keep my eye on you. Is that why Jesus took

0: also there, he said, woman, behold your son. In effect, Jesus was committing the care of his mother to the apostle John. Quite an honor.
1: Thanks for joining us for A New Beginning with Pastor Greg Laurie, Senior Pastor of Harvest Christian Fellowship in Riverside, California. We're focusing on John the Apostle today in Pastor Greg's message called Unshakable, When Faith Feels Fragile. Let's continue.
0: John had a unique access to Jesus Christ, and in fact, he outlived all the other apostles. According to church tradition, all the apostles died the death of a martyr, with the exception of John, who lived to be a very old man, and in fact was exiled to the island of Patmos, where they thought we'll never hear from him again. And the Lord came to him and gave to John what we now call the book of Revelation, talking about having the last word. John was also the pastor of the church of Ephesus. This church was established by the apostle Paul, pastored by Timothy, and also by John. And this church started when Paul went to Ephesus and preached to them. There's an amphitheater that still stands in Ephesus today that I've stood in and I've spoken in. And it's pretty exciting to think Paul was here once. And they worshiped a false goddess there called Diana, or also known as Artemis. And so when Paul preached, it caused trouble with the industry that was built on this false idol worship, and a riot broke out. Pretty much wherever Paul went, there was either a riot or a revival. Never a dull day with Paul. So Paul established his church, and then it's pastored later by Timothy, as I mentioned, and then John. I mean, can you imagine having Paul and John as pastors in your church? Talk about epic leadership. They would announce, starting on Sunday mornings, John is going to do a brand new series that he's simply calling Revelation. Yeah, I think I want to come and hear that. So these were the men of God leading this church. But now it's in a different state. John is writing to a couple of generations down the line. So it started with the first generation that heard Paul's preaching. By the time John is writing to them and speaking to them, they've been around for a while. They're into their third generation. It reminds me of this church, Harvest. We've been around for 50 years, as you know. And by the way, I was 3 years old when I gave my first sermon. True story. Now, actually, I was 20 when I started pastoring, 19 when I started preaching. Now, can you imagine having a 20-year-old pastor? And I'd only been a Christian for a couple of years. Well, 3 years at that point. And so we did not know we were starting a church, but indeed we were. So you have the first generation, because our church was born in revival during the Jesus movement. So now we have our children. Now we have our children's children, our grandchildren. And now we have their children coming down the road. So we have multiple generations. And what happens is a church can be started in revival, but then the next generation, and even the next generation, they weren't there for that. And so maybe they don't have as much passion as the first generation had. Maybe they aren't as close to the Lord as they could be. And that is why Jesus said, in fact, to the church of Ephesus in the book of Revelation, I admire your hard work and your discipline and your discernment, but I have this against you. You have left your first love. So 1 John is written to people that needed to be reminded of these essentials. And it's also a reminder to us that every generation needs Christ and every person needs to come to the Lord on their own. Now, 1 John can be divided into three sections. And they are God is light, God is love, and God is life. First, God is light. 1 John 1 says, this is the message we heard from him and declare to you that God is light, and in him there is no darkness at all. Secondly, God is love. 1 John 2, whoever does not love does not know God, because God is love. And finally, God is life. 1 John chapter 5, he that has a son has life. He who does not have the Son of God does not have life. All right, so let's dig in. 1 John chapter 1. I'm reading from the New Living Translation. We proclaim to you the one who existed from the beginning, whom we heard and

we have seen, we saw him with our own eyes and touched him with our own hands. He is the word of life. This one who is life itself was revealed to us, and we have seen him. And now we testify and proclaim to you that he is the one who is eternal life. He was with the Father, and then he was revealed to us. We proclaim to you what we ourselves have actually seen and heard, that you may have fellowship with us. And our fellowship is with the Father and with his Son, Jesus Christ. We are writing these things so you may fully share our joy. We'll stop there. So my son Jonathan and I were recently invited to go to a concert at the Sphere. Have you heard of the Sphere? It's in Las Vegas. And it's a phenomenal building. It's actually an engineering marvel. It costs over $2 billion to build. It has two gigantic LED displays with 16K resolution with thousands of individual panels. That creates this immersive visual experience. And in addition to that, there are 167,000 individual amplified speakers. So when you go into this thing, it's like you're in another world. And one moment you're underwater and you're out in the middle of the desert. And then you're in the sky. It's just incredible. And it's something to really behold, I have to say. Too bad it's in Las Vegas. I'm not a fan of Las Vegas at all. But anyway, it was a great experience. But I bring that up because here are the apostles now talking about something far more phenomenal than the Sphere. They're talking about the fact that they spent time with the Son of God. They saw him. They heard him. They touched him. They spent 3 years plus walking and talking with Jesus.

0: fresh insights from a new series called Unshakable here on A New Beginning. And Pastor Greg Laurie has more to come from this message next time. But it is a good time to ask, how's your relationship with the Lord? Do you spend time talking to Jesus? Or do you even have a relationship with Him? Well, if you've never come to the Lord and asked Him to be your Saviour, Pastor Greg would love to help you right now.
1: It's so simple. And I think because it's so simple, people think, oh, it can't be that easy. Well, look, Jesus did all the heavy lifting. He carried the cross for you. He died on that cross that He carried. This isn't about what you do. It's about what He's done. But here's what the Bible says. Whoever will call upon the name of the Lord will be saved. You say, well, okay, how do I do that? You do it through prayer. And if you pray this prayer after me, I believe God will hear it and answer it, and Christ will come to live inside of you. So if you want Jesus to come into your life and forgive you of your sin, if you want to know that you'll go to heaven when you die, if you want to fill that big hole in your heart, pray these words if you would. Lord Jesus, I know that I'm a sinner, but I know that You're the Savior who died on the cross for my sin. I am sorry for my sin, and I turn from it now. And I choose to follow You from this moment forward. Be my Savior and my Lord. Be my God and my friend. Thanks for hearing this prayer and answering this prayer. In Jesus' name I pray. Amen. Listen, if you just prayed that prayer, I want you to know that God has heard you and has answered it. The Bible says, these things we write to you that believe on the name of the Son of God, that you may know that you have eternal life. That you may know. It's yours now. God has given it to you because it's the gift of eternal life through Jesus Christ our Lord. Congratulations and welcome to the family of God.
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2: Hi, this is Des from Momentum. What if we as men find ourselves in conflict with our world? Have you ever struggled with life to such a point where you felt like at war with yourself and in your relationships, like nothing you do is quite working out right? I've had those times. I think we all have. The hard part, I've found, is negotiating your way out of it. That lack of peace has driven me to a place of saying, enough's enough. 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Now there's a positive spin on it. All I know is that sometimes the sin of pride is part of it. Pride can steal our peace in a flash. 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

0: When it comes to technology, I confess I am rarely riding the crest of a wave. In fact, very often, I'm not even in the water. Okay, I confess I'm often on the beach ranting like an old man about how I rather like the old operating system or the much-loved turntable or cars actually made of steel. However, with a recent purchase, I am feeling on the crest of the technology wave. I bought a new digital radio, and it works much better than I could ever have imagined. While many would leave God out of any discussion on technology, praising only the wonderful creativity and ingenuity of the scientists, designers and dreamers who invent the stuff, and the capitalists who bring it to the market, I wonder if God still deserves a mention. Our ingenuity all comes from the marvel that is life on this planet. The laws of nature, the patterns of existence, the minerals we refine, the minds we think with, and the creativity we exercise are all gifts from God. At our best, humans are intelligent, resourceful, creative, and just plain brilliant. But the Creator still deserves all the glory. I'm Richard Quadrio. Ciao.
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1: Consider the words of Jesus in Luke chapter 17, verse 21. He said, "The kingdom of God is within you." Now, in one sense, the kingdom of God is future, eternal, and heavenly. When Christ returns to set up his kingdom on earth, the prophecy in Revelation chapter 11, verse 15 will be fulfilled. It says, "The kingdoms of this world have become the kingdoms of our Lord and of his Christ, and he shall reign forever and ever." What a glorious day that'll be for all of God's redeemed children. But until then, Jesus said, "The kingdom of God is within you." That means that as a born-again believer living in this world, you're called to demonstrate what it means to live under the rule of the King of Kings and Lord of Lords. Winston Churchill famously quipped, "Democracy is the worst form of government, except for all those other forms that have been tried." All human government is flawed and ultimately designed to fail because it's made up of flawed human beings. So as citizens of the kingdom of God, we're called to be light that illuminates darkness and dispels ignorance, and salt that flavors, cleanses, heals, and enriches the lives of those that we come in contact with. We're called to practice the principles of God's kingdom in the marketplace of life. Whether you work in education, transportation, medicine, politics, agriculture, IT, sales, manufacturing, and so on, you're called to demonstrate the benefits of living under the rule of Christ and by the guidance of his indwelling Holy Spirit. The kingdoms of this world have become the kingdoms of our Lord. When Christ returns, that promise will be totally fulfilled. Until then, remember Jesus said, "Occupy until I come." Understanding the kingdom of God, that's the word for today.
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0: The God of Evolution. This is Ken Ham, author of the eye-opening book, Divided Nation, Cultures in Chaos and a Conflicted Church. Many Christians believe in evolution and just add God in, but this view misrepresents who God is. Scripture describes God as the all-powerful creator who made everything just by speaking. But evolution turns God into a God of the gaps. He's just tacked on to a naturalistic process. This also misrepresents God's character. Scripture says that God is perfect, loving, and all-powerful. But evolution is a wasteful process of death and more death. Why would a loving creator use death to create life and then call it very good? God didn't use evolution to create. To say he did is a misrepresentation of our creator.
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0: Looking for a way to put a spark in your marriage? Why not dig out your old wedding photos? Hi, I'm Brett Ryan for Focus on the Family Australia. Couples tend to spend too much time worrying about the future and not enough time looking back on special memories. 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Instead of going out, make popcorn and watch an old favourite movie. 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Nothing will strengthen the future of a marriage quicker than reflecting on the past. For more relationship advice, sign up for our free e-newsletter at families.org.au.
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Rhema 105:1. In the beginning, the Word. The Word was with God. The Word was God. And this Word, 2 Thessalonians chapter 1, verse 11. So we keep on praying for you, asking our God to enable you to live a life worthy of His call. May He give you the power to accomplish all the good things your faith prompts you to do. Then the name of our Lord Jesus be honored because of the way you live, and you will be honored along with Him. This is all made possible because of the grace of our God and Lord Jesus Christ.

What inspires you? I'm Danny Sinnott with Another Brave to Go. What are the things that inspire us, propel us forward in life, that cause us to take stock and reevaluate life?

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0: For too many of us, fear shapes our lives, and fear takes many forms. We can be afraid of lots of things. There's something called thalassophobia, which is a fear of being seated. Palatophobia, well, that's a fear of baldness. Phobophobia, well, that's a fear of being afraid. A much more common fear is that of public speaking, which experts tell us is the most common of all adult fears. It gives rise to a story told of the day in the Roman Colosseum when slaves were being fed to the lions. One slave was the last on that day's menu, and so the lion went up for his final course. The dishevelled slave then whispered something in the lion's ear. The lion ran away, whimpering, tail between its legs. The emperor demanded to know what the slave had said to the lion to cause such a reaction. "Oh, it was easy," said the slave. "I just told him that if he ate me, he'd have to make an after-dinner speech." Well, fear can make cowards of us all. The God who made us never meant us to live in fear. Even when we face difficulty or uncertainty, he invites us to trust in him and believe he's with us always. Faith directs us towards God, focusing on him and not our circumstances. Fear directs us away from God, and we become overwhelmed by our circumstances. When the people of Israel were about to enter the Promised Land, a few spies went in and explored the land in advance. Most of them came back fearful. There were giants in the land, and we were all like grasshoppers in comparison. Well, that was their report. But interestingly, two of the spies, Joshua and Caleb, saw things differently. They saw the same land and the same enemies, but they had a faith perspective, not a fear perspective. They were focused on God's promise to be with them and give them the land. In fact, the fears of the spies caused them to exaggerate the opposition. True, there were some large people in the land, but the fearful spies end up describing them all as of fearsome size. Fear does that. It causes us to overstate the threat. Naturally, it makes us even more fearful. Faith causes us not to ignore the threat, but to face it, knowing God is with us and will sustain us. So there may be giants in whatever territory faces us, but if God is with us, we're never like grasshoppers. I'm David Ray.
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Rhema 105:1. In the beginning, the Word. The Word was with God. The Word was God. From Luke 1, verse 46, Mary responded, "Oh, how my soul praises the Lord! How my spirit rejoices in God my Savior! For he took notice of his lowly servant girl, and from now on all generations will call me blessed. For the Mighty One is holy, and he has done great things for me."

0: In the slums of Manila in the Philippines, there is a thriving church. It was on a visit there some years ago that I was reminded of an important truth. After church, we spent time with the associate pastor. She spoke proudly of her four children, all teenagers who were excelling at their local school. "My children have never known poverty," she said. "We have two meals a day and we have a concrete floor." She smiled broadly as she said it. She had so little, yet she had so much. This woman knew the secret of contentment. Her demeanour reminded me of the Apostle Paul, whose writings overflowed with joy even from the darkness of a Roman prison. Whether in plenty or in want, his relationship with God gave him hope. Contentment comes when we refuse to find our joy in material things, but allow it to spring from the God who promises to supply all our needs as we seek Him first. I'm Tanya Harris of GodConversations.com.
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0: I've been traveling a lot recently, so my sleep patterns are haywire. I'm sleeping too early. I'm awake even earlier, and it's doing my head in. Now, we've got a funny relationship with sleep, don't we? We either love it, we can't get enough, or we think we're better than sleep. I only need 5 hours a night. The Bible tells us that God gives us sleep. It's a gift to refresh us, but also to humble us. Sleep reminds us that we are not immortal, that our strength does not come from us, that we are limited, and that God is not. The Bible says God does not sleep, not because he's worried or jet-lagged, but because he lacks nothing. Nothing wears him out. And that's a challenge to us, not to think we're God, but a comfort too. We can sleep because God is in control. This is Steve McAlpine with God in 60 Seconds. For more space to think and talk about God, go to thirdspace.org.au.
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Rhema 105:1. In the beginning, the Word. The Word was with God. The Word was God. Genesis 1, verse 27. So God created human beings in His own image. In the image of God, He created them. Male and female, He created them.

Jesus Christ was a man without weakness, a man without sin, the perfect mediator between us and God. Hello, this is Chuck Swindoll. In Hebrews 4, verse 14, we read, "Since then we

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1: Social media is changing the fabric of our community. There are many outcomes of the ability of people to quickly and easily connect with others. One of the results of social media is the ability of people to find lost loves of the past. Professor Nancy Kalish has studied this trend and suggests that in the 1990s, 10% of people had tried to find their lost love, but that has become more common thanks to social media. It's not surprising that people look for someone they loved years ago. Relationships can be difficult and messy. In the midst of disagreement and tension, it's easy to romanticize a past relationship. The danger is that it's not our partner that we're running from, but ourselves. The Bible tells us to look at ourselves first to find the problem, not at our partners.
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0: 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In Genesis chapter 4, verse 25, Adam had sexual relations with his wife again, and she gave birth to another son. She named him Seth, for she said, God has granted me another son in place of Abel, whom Cain killed. When Seth grew up, he had a son and named him Enosh. And at that time, people first began to worship the Lord by name.
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0: Be very careful of a preacher who draw you to himself. They cannot cure the problem.
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want to ask you to turn in your Bibles for a few minutes to Zechariah chapter 3. It's a little book at the very end of the Old Testament. We're going to look at chapter 3 in a few minutes, but let me give you some introduction in case you've been sleeping over the last few Sundays. We've picked out passages from the Scriptures for this morning series where someone in the Bible is given a vision of God. And these people have been given a vision which has given them information which has met the need of the hour. Today we're going to look at Zechariah's vision of a cleansing God, a God who makes his people fit for service. So we're at the very end of the Old Testament story. The people of God have been released now from their exile in slavery in Babylon. They've gone back to Jerusalem. They have to rebuild the ruins. And one of the instruments for this rebuilding is the prophet Zechariah. What will he say to his people? What do you say to a draggled, discouraged, reduced, huge task facing them? That's what we're going to look at in Zechariah 3. So let's pray a short prayer that God would help us. Our Heavenly Father, we pray that you would help us to see you clearly, to love you dearly, and to follow you nearly. And we pray it in Jesus' name. Amen. Two things. We're going to look at, to attempt to grasp the vision which was given to Zechariah, and then we're going to try and grasp its significance. Now, just before we look at the text, these Israelites who have come back from exile are facing a bigger task than our diocesan mission. Our diocesan mission is an attempt to influence a tenth of the people around us so that they might be in Bible-believing churches. But the Israelites in the day of Zechariah are going back to the ruins of a city, and they are meant to be a light to the world. It could not be a more difficult responsibility. They've got nothing to boast of. They are not really fit for global anything. But of course, this is not a problem to God, who is able to do the impossible. He is able to make the world with a word. He is able to populate his nation or his family by taking a geriatric couple called Abraham and Sarah. He is able to change the world and even save the world by sending a baby. So this is not a big problem for God. And one of the most remarkable verses in the book of Zechariah, in chapter 4, verse 6, you may have heard this verse before, says, "Not by might, nor by power, but by my spirit, says the Lord Almighty." So he has a very simple message to his people, and it begins in chapter 1, verse 3, and it goes like this: "Return to me." The very first thing you need to do if you're going to be ready for usefulness is to return to God. And it may be that there are some people here this morning who need that message first. You've drifted a long way away and you need to return. But of course, repenting is only half the answer. Who's going to pay for the guilt? Imagine somebody returns to God and they confess that they have made a mess and they've caused the mess. Are they going to be any better when they've confessed their sins? Will they get up from their knees and suddenly find they've got answers on how to pay for the past and also improve the future? Probably not. And that's why Zechariah chapter 3 is so important. It's the answer to the question, what will we do about the guilt? Chapter 3 is one of eight visions that Zechariah was given, and it looks as though he was given all eight visions on one night. It must have been quite a night for Zechariah. But in the visions which point to the Messiah, we begin to realize the solution to the problem is the Messiah. So look with me at the vision. Look at chapter 3, verse 1. "Then God showed me," Zechariah, "Joshua, the high priest, standing before the angel of the Lord, and Satan standing at his right side to accuse him." Zechariah is shown a glimpse of God's courtroom, and he sees that Joshua is on trial. This is not Joshua, Moses number 2.
This is the name of the high priest who's come out of exile with them. He's the intermediary for God's people. You can read of him in the book of Ezra. We are now in 520 BC. And Zechariah, in this vision, sees his national high priest on trial. And the accuser, Satan — the word Satan means accuser — is there to prosecute. But before the Satan or the accuser can say anything, look at verse 2. The Lord steps in and said to Satan, "The Lord rebuke you, Satan. The Lord who's chosen Jerusalem rebuke you. Is not this man a burning stick snatched from the fire?" In other words, God says, before anything can be said, this Joshua is a rescued man, like all the Israelites. He is a burning stick snatched from the fire. In other words, God is a God who has chosen his people, and he will not allow them to be condemned. We then see in verse 3 that Joshua is dressed in filthy clothes. And so Satan really has good reason to accuse him. Normally Satan twists the truth in order to make his case, but here Joshua is patently a condemned man. Now this word filthy, Joshua dressed in filthy clothes, is not the filthy of the football field. It's not as though Joshua has dirt stains and grass stains on his tunic. It's not the filthy of the workshop. It's not as though Joshua has come in with grease and oil on him. The filthy is a repellent filthy. It is a repugnant filthy. This Joshua is repulsive. He is intolerable. He's not fit for company, let alone the company of God. And the tragedy is that he's meant to be standing before God, representing the people of God, and he's not fit to stand in anybody's company. And so he's unqualified for the job of being high priest. In fact, he's disqualified for the job, and therefore the people of God have no high priest. They've got no middleman. They've got no one to have access. They've got no hope before God. The man who's got the best hope of getting help from God has no hope. But God has said that he's snatched from the fire. Nevertheless, he's good for nothing. Then we come to the second initiative from God in verse 4. And that is that his clothes are to be changed. And you see in verse 4, the angel said, "Take off his filthy clothes." And then you see the real problem: "I've taken away your sin." The filthy clothes are a symbol of the sin. "And I will put rich garments on you." And so Joshua is re-robed. He is reclothed. And Zechariah the prophet in verse 5 is so excited about this, he calls out, "Don't forget the hat. Put a clean turban on his head." And so they put a clean turban, part of the high priestly clothing, on his head. So what's happened so far is that Joshua, in this vision, has been declared chosen. He's been washed of his sin. And in verse 6, he's given a promise. In verse 7, the Lord says, "If you will walk in my ways and keep my requirements, you will govern my house and you will have charge of my courts." In other words, you will be an extremely influential man if you will walk in my ways. So God, you see, has taken the initiative to rescue, to wash, and to commission. And this person represents the people of God, and that's how the people of God are going to have a hope to be his useful servants. Now, if you're paying attention, if you haven't wandered off, I want to ask you this question, which you, I hope, will be asking, and that is this: how does God do this legally? This is a courtroom. God's the judge. At least he's got an angel acting as a magistrate. But it's his courtroom. And if he upholds the moral universe and sin matters and evil has to be paid for, how can he just say, "Let's forget it"? Joshua the high priest, we're told here, has done filthy things. We ought to be disappointed if God just lets him off. We ourselves have done filthy things before God. And there's no way we're going to be just let off. I hope you won't be a sentimentalist about sin and say, "Well, look, I hope he gets it in the neck, but I hope that I get let off with just a little bit of a caution." Once you've broken the rules of the universe, somebody has to pay. I hope you won't get excited by the idea, or even tolerate the idea, that God, the God of the universe, would just say, "Let's forget it."
That seems to be what's happening here. No, we read on a little further and we discover that the reason God can do what he says is in verses 8 and 9. And he says, listen, I'm going to bring my servant the branch. I'm going to engrave a stone, verse 9, and look at the end of verse 9, and I'm going to remove the sin of the land in a single day. Now, in those verses 8 and 9, we see the reason that God is able to justly forgive and justly employ people in the Old Testament and people in the New Testament. And it's going to be because of the Messiah. It's going to be because of Jesus Christ. He's the branch. He's the branch from whom the fruit will come. And the branch was predicted in the Old Testament, Isaiah and Jeremiah. Listen, for example, to Jeremiah chapter 23. The days are coming, declares the Lord, when I'll raise up a righteous branch, a king who will reign wisely and do what is just and right in the land. This branch is Jesus. And this branch, Jesus, sacrificed himself on the cross and removed the sin of the world in a day. That's what it says in 3:9, he would do. And God is able to pardon all who turn to Jesus and ask him for cleansing. When Jesus was on the cross and he died and called out, "It is finished," he paid the price of the sin of the world that day. And these two phrases in Zechariah 3:8 and 9 are pure gospel. Servant, removal of sin. That's Jesus. And that's why I say God is able to pardon his people, because justice was done at the cross. Now, what's the stone in the middle in verse 9? The stone with the inscription. And you'll be disappointed if you think I can answer that question, because I'm not sure that I can. It comes in the middle of the good news. It comes somewhere between the servant and the removal of sin. There is this engraved stone. You might say, well, it's the stone that goes on the high priest's turban, the stone which reminds him of his role as a holy people. You might say, no, it's a stone that has to do with the rebuilding of the temple, because that's the big need of the hour, to have the temple built. It's hard to be sure. The one thing I think we can be sure of is that it is engraved. I think the safest thing to say, given all the possibilities, is that God is carving his promise and his plan right into the middle of what's happening. So at the very center of salvation is the written commitment of God. He brings in his servant achieves this forgiveness, and God engraves his word on it. And when you ask whether the person and work of Christ has any guarantee about it, the answer is, yes, God has given his word. There's nothing more secure in this world than God's word. Well, so great is the outcome. Look at verse 10. We get a little taste of paradise in verse 10. In that day you will invite each of you his neighbour to sit under his vine and fig tree, declares the Lord. When you experience this salvation, you will welcome your neighbour and you will find yourself in a kind of a new harmony. Harmony with the world, harmony with other people. In other words, it's a little picture of paradise. So that's the vision of Zechariah. God is the chooser, the rescuer, the washer, the Saviour. Now, you might think that this is very obvious, but after I'd finished preaching at the 8 o'clock service, I said to a man who comes regularly, "Does this make sense to you?" And he said to me, "I'm striving to be worthy." Little did he realize that he completely misunderstands Christianity. He continues to think that the way to be a Christian is to work for it. He's not grasped that what is needed is a wash, and a wash we cannot give ourselves. We are filthy, and the only hope we have is that God would wash us through Jesus. And so somehow this man who's been coming for years to this church has never actually taken hold of what the Sunday school members, I suspect, largely grasp, which is that Jesus died for me on the cross, and that's how I can be forgiven and right with God.
So this message of Zechariah, which is very simple to most of you, may still be a complete mystery to some of you. But I say again, it's a picture of God the washer. And that's what we need. In my last minutes, I want to say something about the significance of the vision, because you may say, well, I know all this, I've been in church for years, and I do understand. I want to give you four great consequences of the vision, and I hope this will be very meaningful to you, at least one of them. First, to be clean in God's presence is very necessary. There's no doubt that we're going to stand one day in the very presence of God. What will you do on that day? The measure by which we will be measured is God himself. Do you remember that God said, be holy as I am holy? And Jesus said, you must be perfect, you must be clean. We therefore have a very great need, and that is how to stand before God faultless. Now, there's only two ways to stand before God faultless. One is to live a faultless life, and we haven't done that. And the other way is to stand before God forgiven. And the way to stand before God forgiven is to receive the gift of forgiveness. To be in God's courtroom one day clean, we need more than our best efforts. We need his wash. If you have returned to him for that wash, you're halfway there. Because the returning is absolutely essential. The second significant thing is that to be clean in God's presence is possible. The vision in Zechariah chapter 3 describes God's solution in very wonderful terms. God is a God who calls or chooses his people and removes their filth, and he reclothes them. He does this because at the cross, Jesus took my filth and your filth on himself, and he offers to us his clothes, his righteousness. There's no other way to stand before God than to take Jesus seriously. And God engraves this message. He records it, he writes it, he inscribes it, so that we might have the knowledge of this wonderful gospel. And when we belong to Jesus Christ, we have uninterrupted fellowship with him. Now, yesterday morning, I was going to take a minute to pray. And I was about to pray, and I decided first that I would make a quick phone call. And I made a phone call, and I received a message which I've never heard before. You may have heard this message. It goes like this. Due to a temporary service interruption, you cannot be connected to the service you require. You ever had that? I've never had that before. Due to a temporary service interruption, you cannot be connected to the service you require. So I put the phone down. I said to myself, nothing I can do. I cannot connect with that person. It is impossible. And then I thought, well, I'll pray. And it gave me a great new joy to remember that there is no message that comes down from heaven which says, due to a temporary service interruption, you cannot pray. It's a very wonderful thing, isn't it, that once Jesus Christ has forgiven and brought you into fellowship with God, you have uninterrupted fellowship and prayer with him for eternity. It's a very precious thing. When Paul says nothing will separate us, it's a very valuable message. The third significant thing of this vision, however, is that God has requirements of his people. You see, he provides for Joshua, he washes him, but then he requires much of Joshua. He provides salvation first, he requires service second. Unfortunately, we're so sinful that we settle often for the salvation and then decide that we will live our own way. And this is not impossible for the most sophisticated believer here this morning. Do you not find in your own heart that it's easy to say, I'm grateful for the salvation, and now I'll also have my own way? But look at what God says to Joshua in chapter 3, verse 7. If you walk in my ways and keep my requirements, then you will have this significant role, God says to Joshua, of representing my people, of enabling them to have access to me, and of enabling them to go forward, of enabling them to get on with the building and the whole process of being a people in the world for me. In other words, there is much more at stake than just our own selfish requests and desires. The issue begins with salvation, that's very important, but it goes on to service. And once God calls you to himself, he's got a role for you to play, and because he's got a role for you to play, he wants you to be faithful.
We need in the church saved and godly people. We need people who are saved and walking faithfully, are zealous for Jesus and are full of life. And I wonder whether there are people here this morning, perhaps people who've been around for a long time and you've received all God's provision of salvation, but you're not walking in His ways and you're not keeping His requirements. And I want to say to you, if you're saved, do the requirements. Because the need of the hour is for a saved and faithful people. So get back to it. The last thing, which is significant from Zechariah 3, is that the order of Zechariah 3 is absolutely crucial. You don't get to verse 10, that is paradise, without verses 8 and 9, which is the Messiah and the work of removing sin. Nobody's going to get into utopia unless they go God's way. And God's way is the way of Christ and the cross. I hope most of you who are over 21 have realized by now that peace and joy of paradise is not going to come when we have the right election. I hope you've realized that you're never going to have peace around the world because we put in all the right leaders one day. It's just never going to happen. We've got to learn the lesson of the 20th century, which is that we can't solve the problem of human sin, and so we can never set up heaven on earth. We cannot set up heaven on earth. We'll never set up heaven on earth. The only way to heaven is through Christ and the cross. And that's why we must, if we're going to do our job faithfully as a church, keep proclaiming the branch, that is the Messiah, that is Jesus, and we must keep proclaiming the removal of sin, which is Christ crucified. And when people believe that, they're on their way to paradise. Now God, you see, is so wonderful that He's able to draw people to Himself. He's able to wash them. He's able to recommission them. He's able to use them. That's what He did with His people in the Old Testament, and that's what He does with His people today. The vision that God gave Zechariah is full of significance for all generations, and I want to finish with this one sentence to you. Which of the verses of chapter 3, 1 to 10 is especially significant for you? Because it will be either that you need to return and be chosen, or it is that you need to rejoice in your washing, remember that you are clean, or you need to walk faithfully in His ways, or you need to help in the proclaiming of the branch and the removal of sin. One of these 10 verses will be specially significant to each one of us today.

Rhema 105:1. In the beginning, the Word. The Word was with God, and the Word was God. And the Word from Isaiah 62, verse 4. Never again will you be called the forsaken city or the desolate land. Your new name will be the city of God's delight and the bride of God. For the Lord delights in you and will claim you as his bride. Your children will commit themselves to you, O Jerusalem, just as a young man commits himself to his bride. Then God will rejoice over you as a bridegroom rejoices over his bride.

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1: Hi, it's Des from Momentum. 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

0: When it comes to technology, I confess I am rarely riding the crest of a wave. In fact, very often, I'm not even in the water. Okay, I confess I'm often on the beach ranting like an old man about how I rather like the old operating system or the much-loved turntable or cars actually made of steel. However, with a recent purchase, I am feeling on the crest of the technology wave. I bought a new digital radio, and it works much better than I could ever have imagined. While many would leave God out of any discussion on technology, praising only the wonderful creativity and ingenuity of the scientists, designers and dreamers who invent the stuff, and the capitalists who bring it to the market, I wonder if God still deserves a mention. Our ingenuity all comes from the marvel that is life on this planet. The laws of nature, the patterns of existence, the minerals we refine, the minds we think with, and the creativity we exercise are all gifts from God. At our best, humans are intelligent, resourceful, creative, and just plain brilliant. But the Creator still deserves all the glory. I'm Richard Quadrio. Ciao.
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Rhema 105.1, where the Word of God always comes first. From Colossians 1 and verse 9. So we have not stopped praying for you since we first heard about you. We ask God to give you complete knowledge of His will and give you spiritual wisdom and understanding. Then the way you live will always honor and please the Lord, and your life will produce every kind of good fruit. All the while, you will grow as you learn to know God better and better.

0: The gospel begins in Genesis. This is Ken Ham, whose ministry has produced Answers Bible curriculum for church and homeschool. Many people think it doesn't matter what you believe about Genesis, as long as you believe in Jesus. But it does matter, because the gospel message begins in Genesis. God originally created a perfect world, but our sin brought death and suffering into creation. That's why Jesus had to come to earth and die physically, to take the penalty of death that we deserve upon himself. Now think about it. If Adam and Eve weren't real people, or if death isn't really the penalty for sin, then the foundation for the gospel is gone. But the history in Genesis, it's true. So we can know that the gospel message is also true.
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0: If it seems your son and daughter are growing up too fast, you're probably right. Hi, I'm Brett Ryan for Focus on the Family Australia. Research shows that the onset of puberty is occurring at a much younger age than it did a generation ago. It's not unusual for children as young as 10 to start showing developmental signs of adolescence. Due to this earlier onset of puberty, many parents may want to move up the birds and bees discussion with their children. It's never a one-off conversation, but rather a series of chats. But if you wait too long, they may become self-conscious or embarrassed to discuss the issue. The best way to prepare for yourself and your child for adolescence is to instill a godly, positive body image from an early age, making sure they know their body is special and for them to take care of. For a free downloadable resource called Talking About Sex and other videos on this topic, you can go to families.org.au.
1: 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Oh.

Rhema 105:1. In the beginning, the Word. The Word was with God. The Word was God. In John chapter 10, verse 14, I am the good shepherd. I know my own sheep, and they know me, just as my Father knows me, and I know the Father. So I sacrifice my life for the sheep. I have other sheep too that are not in this sheepfold. I must bring them also. They will listen to my voice, and there will be one flock with one shepherd.

Ever felt like your life has turned into one big mess? Are you sick of crawling around like a caterpillar? I'm Danny Sinnott with another Brave to Go. Sometimes life is like a caterpillar, kind of ugly, and we feel like we're just crawling around, eating, sleeping, and going through the motions, only to find ourselves feeling like we want to hide away in a cocoon, when what we really need is a transformation. And transformations are deep and messy, they unravel us. But being honest with yourself about yourself is one of the bravest things you can ever do in your life, and that's exactly where transformation starts. When a caterpillar hides away in a cocoon, it deconstructs itself, melting away into a gooey mess. Slowly but surely, God takes that same gooey mess and forms one of the most beautiful creatures on the planet and gives it wings to fly. And He will do the same for you if you let Him. For more resources, podcasts, and videos on doing life together, head on over to our website, braveenough.org.

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Whatever your day looks like, remember that you are loved and valued. 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

0: A monk once joined a monastery, and he took a vow of silence. After the first 10 years of silence, his superior called him in and invited him to say just one sentence to break his silence. "Food bad," said the monk. And off he went to another 10 years of silence. After this period, again his superior invited him to say just one sentence. "Bed hard," replied the monk. Well, then followed another decade of silence, and when this 10 years was up, he was called to his superior for another few words. "I quit," said the monk. His superior replied, "Well, that doesn't surprise me. You've done nothing but complain ever since you got here." Almost certainly not a true story, but there is no doubt at all about the problem of complaining. We all make the occasional complaint, and often it's appropriate to do so. But some people have a complaining spirit. Nothing is ever good enough. If everything is going right, then something must be wrong. A complaining spirit basically reflects lack of trust in God. We don't trust him to do what is best, and we don't think he's sufficient for all our circumstances. One of the clearest examples of a complaining spirit is the experience of the Israelites on their way from Egypt to the Promised Land. They'd seen God at work in dramatic ways. They had good leadership. They had God's promise to be with them and the promise of a prosperous land awaiting them. God had done so much for them. So, what did they do in response? They grumbled about food, about drink, about leadership. We complain when we lose perspective. We're faced with tough circumstances and tend to forget that God has seen us through lots of similar times. We forget to remember. So tough times get tougher because we look at them from the wrong vantage point. The playwright Oscar Wilde once said, "All of us are in the gutter, but some of us are looking at the stars." We can't avoid difficulties, but we can choose whether we look to God in the midst of them. When we get to grumbling, we find things get even worse. We lack faith, take things into our own hands, and find that there's even more to complain about. Grumbling is a loser's game. Complaining all the time simply means that in the end, we have even more to complain about. I'm David Ray.
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I want to remind you that even the smallest victories are worth celebrating. 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

Rema 105.1, where the word of God always comes first. Psalm 103 verse 20. Praise the Lord, you angels, you mighty ones, who carry out his plans, listening for each of his commands. Yes, praise the Lord, you armies of angels, who serve him and do his will. Praise the Lord, everything he has created, everything in all his kingdom. Let all that I am praise the Lord.

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0: Rhema 105:1, where the word of God always comes first, and from 2 Corinthians chapter 2 and verse 14. But thank God, he has made us his captives and continues to lead us along in Christ's triumphal procession. Now he uses us to spread the knowledge of Christ everywhere like a sweet perfume. Our lives are a Christ-like fragrance rising up to God. But this fragrance is perceived differently by those who are being saved and by those who are perishing. To those who are perishing, we are a dreadful smell of death and doom. But to those who are being saved, we are a life-giving perfume. And who is adequate for such a task as this?
1: 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And as we delve into this week's topic, a reminder that some of the content may be of a sensitive nature. Now, here's your hosts, Tim and Des.
2: 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You can find previous episodes of the show, find out more a bit about Momentum and who we are, Tim and Des. 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MomentumAustralia.org. But Des, my friend, you good?
3: I'm really good and looking forward to this discussion. The subject that we're talking about today is very, very key. It's key for, not just men, but for, in all areas, walks of life, from the wealthy to the poor, whatever. And the issue is anxiety. And, one of the things we'll talk about in this session is what really is anxiety. How does it compare to just being concerned about things? And, living with anxiety, and it's not an easy thing to do. It takes a lot of strength to live with anxiety and get through that space. It's fair to say that we as a nation struggle with mental health on an ongoing basis. Stats about, mental health, well-being, suicide, depression, all those things are huge. In fact, one research says 61% of Australians admit to having some degree of struggle, but also they have difficulty managing their mental health. It's a huge issue. We're delighted to have with us today a dear friend of ours, Nick Marks. And Nick is the CEO of AIFC, which stands for the Australian Institute of Family Counselling. Welcome, Nick.
4: Hi, Des, and hi, Tim. Great to be with you both again. Thanks for having me on Momentum.
2: It's great to have you, man. We really appreciate you coming back on. Nick has been on the show before, as I mentioned before, MomentumAustralia.org, if you'd like to hear previous episodes. But I want to start the show by pointing you to a recent podcast from AIFC. Now, their own podcast channel is called Council Culture. And the podcast that we're referring to today is How Do You Talk to Someone When They're Struggling with Anxiety? So if you'd like to listen to that after the show, councilculture.org.au or aifc.com.au are the websites that will get you that. So as Des mentioned, 61% of us in Australia are having some degree of struggle with our mental health. Nick, can I ask you, from your perspective as a counsellor and of course as the CEO of AIFC, what you've witnessed and experienced over the last couple of years, does that statistic surprise you? Do you think that that's pretty accurate in where Australia is right now?
4: Yeah, thanks, Tim. I think the trends in the data, they can always tell us things that they do, yes and no, in the sense that they surprise me to the extent of how high they are and can be. And at the same level, if I reflect particularly on the last couple of years, you go, well, maybe not, in the sense that so much has been going on. And if you sort of go around the dial looking at obviously things like pandemic and wars and different financial pressures and all the associated knock-on effects that come from those, as well as just the things of life, you think, well, this is a lot of stuff going on out there. And that has knock-on effects, impacts on our mental and our emotional health. I think the other thing to mention is there's the mental health issues, which are, diagnosable and measurable. And then I think there's these emotional health issues of what's the status of our emotional health. Just, it might not be a diagnosable thing per se, but it can still have a real impact on us, where we can find our emotions getting knocked around by certain things that we either may have a little bit of control of or absolutely no control of whatsoever, but it might be dominating our thinking.
2: Nick, can we then, I suppose, look at some of the ways that anxiety can present itself? Because we've all heard of people having burnout, and you know, we've all been close to someone or have heard stories of people burning out, which for me indicates that they probably held stress or anxiety, but for some reason didn't acknowledge it or were able to kind of put it to one side and not look at it, but just keep plowing on until their body just literally went, I need to stop. So for men listening right now, what are some of the key things, perhaps, if we're constantly holding this state of anxiety, that we could look at in our lives or in our bodies or our actions or whatever, that would indicate that we're probably holding a degree of anxiety and or stress?
4: Yeah, okay, that's a great question, and it's a big one. First thing I'd say is probably a quote Pete Scazzaro and say, your body is a major prophet, not a minor prophet. It's really important that we listen to our bodies, and our bodies will tell us things of how we're going. So it'll give us some indicators. And so if there's something that's ailing us, even if we don't understand it, probably if we don't understand it, it's good to reach out and get some sort of help and talk to somebody. We might circle back on that. In terms of some of the effects it can have, is those physical effects. I think it can start off sometimes like a feeling. I'm feeling worried about something, and then there can be, you know, that quickening pulse, and you might get a bit sweaty, or that's your blood vessels constricting and hopefully blood being diverted to different parts where it can be needed, as I said. But if it goes on for too long, that can start to have effect on our central nervous system, our cardiovascular system, our digestive system. You get stomach aches and diarrhea and sort of tummy issues, even our immunity longer term, if this goes on and on and on, sort of unchecked or running rampant. And so it can have quite a physical manifestation or how it shows up, and often accompanied by some feeling of sort of dread. And our thinking is, it's usually, not exclusively, but usually future focused, and it could be around a scenario of, well, what if, usually starts with what if that happens, and then that, and what am I going to do if that then happens? And so we start projecting into the future and doing this negative scenario planning. And some of that may be based on some real things that have happened. A lot of it might be, you know, connecting dots that may never actually eventuate, but it has a strong effect on our body. And so that can, you know, as I say, sort of move in and take up the spare bedroom and not want to move out again. And it can be very hard to deal with and really kind of feel like it's taking over, to the point where, you know, people with chronic anxiety might feel very, again, anxious about going outside or engaging in social settings with other people, or just talking about it because I don't know how to explain how I'm feeling now, and I don't understand it, and I don't know what's going on. And so it can have very negative compounding effect if left unchecked over periods of time.
3: You mentioned the like forward thinking thing. So this may happen in the future and so forth.
4: Yeah.
3: But also, I guess, you know, people get anxious about their space right now. So, you know, I've got a marriage that's not healthy. I've got my kids don't respond the way I want them to respond, or whatever the situation may be. So they're dealing with things right now. And so if a man is listening and he's going through these issues and he sees it as anxiety, what can he do? Because the situation, I mean, it's different in the future because you can take decisions that will change that. But for now, you're in the middle of this battle and you're anxious about it. What can you do?
4: I think reflecting on it and having time to think about it is really good if you can. And then reaching out, and this can be the hard bit for us guys, and that might just be reaching out to a trusted friend. Yeah. It could be chatting with your pastor. And these people don't necessarily have to have all the medical answers, but you're just telling somebody. You know, we can bear one another's burdens just by sharing it.
2: Hmm.
4: And so just talking to somebody about this is great because it can get it out of our heads, out of our life, particularly if you can identify it with something like you just said, Des, if it's, you know, this particular situation is causing me some stress and associated anxiety, and it's just started or it's been going on for a really long time. If you can pinpoint it, that's in a sense even better. Sometimes it's just nebulous and, you know, people aren't able to pinpoint it specifically, but if you can, that helps to be able to connect it, share it with somebody. And again, if it's if it is or has been going on for some period of time, it is great to be able to talk to a professional, a Christian counsellor, psychologist, to your GP. There's a myriad of help out there that can speak into this and help with treatment. Doesn't always mean that it's going to be the cure straight away, but there is there are a lot of things that can be done to alleviate this. And I think one of those that comes just right at the get-go is you're not alone in this. You really aren't. And a lot of people have and will struggle with this, and there is help available. I really want to underline and put an exclamation mark on that for the men listening. There's a phrase I like to use. Sometimes it involves a bit of going backwards to go forwards. Yeah. And so it might be, is there a root cause to this? Do we even know what's driving this? As guys, we tend to not relate so much face-to-face. We tend to do better shoulder-to-shoulder.
3: That's true.
4: And I think if you've literally got somebody walking alongside you, particularly another bloke, who may have already been through this or can, or at least can empathise with you and is someone, I think this is important too, hopefully, if you can, have somebody who might be able to, is well known to you or can walk alongside you on this journey, because it might not and may very well not be an overnight journey. It could be some time.
3: It's interesting you talk about shoulder to shoulder. In a previous life, we had a fishing group of men's fishing group, and we had 109 men in that group.
4: Wow.
3: And out of the 109 men, 5 of them were Christians. The rest were just men who wanted company. And you're spot on, because once they stand together and they throw the bait into the river or wherever, you know, they have to stand there and wait. And what do? They'll just talk about life. And that's it. Yeah. And you're spot on. Yeah. Totally agree.
2: Yeah. Let's take a pause there. I hope you're enjoying this week's show, by the way. We're chatting with Nick Marks from AIFC and talking about a podcast and their own podcast channel. It's called Cancel Culture. How do you talk to someone when they're struggling with anxiety? Again, cancelculture.org.au or aifc.com.au if you'd like to access that podcast. But Nick Marks is back after the break. And, you know, Des, you mentioned there about standing side by side. There'd be many men listening who perhaps don't have that and they're suffering in silence. Maybe that's you right now listening. We want to speak into that space on the other side of that break. So stay tuned. We're coming back with Nick Marks right here at Momentum.
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2: Well, welcome back to Momentum. Thanks for hanging around and tuning back in. We are with Nick Marks this week from AIFC, and we're talking about their podcast. It's called Cancel Culture, and the particular podcast that we're referring to is How Do You Talk to Someone When They Are Struggling with Anxiety? Again, Cancel

0: Men would prefer to suffer in silence, it seems, rather than actually have a conversation, confess about what's happening in their life. And particularly this week, we're talking about anxiety. And this is something that perhaps isn't necessarily a very masculine thing to admit that you're struggling with. I'm feeling anxious. I'm feeling stressed, because we as men like to think that we've got everything together. So just speak into that for me, for men listening right now. If they're feeling like that, they're feeling that, but they don't have a support base, they don't have options, or seemingly don't have options in front of them, what can men in that space do? What should they do?
1: There are things, and there is hope, and there are a lot of things that they can connect into, but at some point it's going to have to involve connecting in.
2: There's a lot of men, I guess, in particular, who get to a point where they see their world as being better if they were not in it.
1: Oh, totally.
2: So they get to that point where, you know, they've tried things, maybe that, you know, they maybe lost their job, they don't see themselves getting another job. What is their identity? How are they going to do life?
1: Yep. And the core of that is their identity.
2: Yes, that's exactly right. And so if there's men here who are, you know, on that path, on that journey, that says, you know, I don't see myself as having value, I think my family would be happier if I wasn't around. What do you say to somebody like that?
1: There's the thing we can say, and then there's what can they do?
2: Yes.
1: And Tim's question was around what can they do?
2: Yes.
1: So there's definitely things to say, to speak into that, to reach them and encourage them. And the main thing that comes to heart and mind is that they are worth it, and that they do really matter, particularly in terms of who God says they are.
2: Yes.
1: Which they may or may not know that, of course. And then the other one is that at some point taking a step to, which can involve taking a risk again, to connect in somewhere with somebody in their life that they can talk to about this.
2: So, Nick, obviously there's guys are different levels in, you know, their world in terms of anxiety, in terms of depression, in terms of maybe even, you know, the big suicide word. And so, you know, we want to try and help men through that journey. Now, clearly there are things in all three of those phases that men need to think about in terms of their identity, their family, all those sort of things, and the impact. Can you talk to that a little bit?
1: Yeah, sure, Des. I think there's a few things in that. I think the important things, if someone listening or someone that you know is thinking about that, we call suicidal ideation, or might be thinking I'm not worth it, or whatever it might be, I'd be better off not here, is pick up the phone and talk to somebody that you can talk to. Even if you think it's a stretch, it might be picking up the phone and calling Lifeline. So that'd be my first comment, is that if that sort of thinking is in their mind, act on that in terms of reaching out to somebody and tell them what you're thinking, as uncomfortable and as dreadful as it might feel or sound. Act on that. I really, really encourage the guys to do that. The other one is to come back sort of, I suppose, underneath the root of that is our worth and our identity is every man, every person, every woman, every man, every person is worth it, has of great and immense value, even though at times we may not feel it ourselves. So it's important to remember that we are of great value. And for me, that comes from knowing God and what he says about me, and that regardless of what's going in my life, to come back to that bedrock foundation truth of who he says I am, and that I'm his son, and that I matter greatly to him, even though, especially when I fluff it and make a mess of things and it doesn't go the way I want to go with things, he's there and who he says I am. And so that might be the case for some of your listeners, might not be the case for others, but I think that's an important thing to say, and his word tells us a lot about that. The other thing I would encourage the guys to do is these emotions are strong, these feelings are strong. You know what? It's okay to be uncomfortable with these emotions, because they're pretty uncomfortable. And so I think we can need to not be afraid of anxiety, as ironic as that might sound. Think about what we're thinking about. Be curious with it and explore it and think, oh, yeah, I'm actually feeling quite anxious now. What's that about? And join some dots on where it's coming from. So getting more comfortable, if you like, with some of these uncomfortable emotions, being

0: being curious about it and starting to make some of these changes in our life, or at least explore it. And again, surveying your circle of friends or people in your network that you can have some conversation with about this is really important, because it can be the starting point, because it gets it out of your head and having some real conversations about it. And that can be the start of a healing journey.
1: And we all know the traditional Australian phrase, of course, which is, how you going? And generally most of us will respond, yeah, I'm good.
2: Yes.
1: And, you know, we just want to leave and say, leave the show today and say, when you get that, maybe challenge that.
2: Yes.
1: Challenge that back and go, but are you really?
2: Yes.
1: Or how are you really doing? Because a lot of us kind of brush this stuff off, and a lot of us actually really want someone that's going to have the second question, that's actually willing to sit in that space with us, because we all need those people. Just referring back to where this whole anxiety concept and thought came from, and that was the AIFC podcast. It's called Cancel Culture, How to Talk to Someone When They're Struggling with Anxiety. Nick Marks, the CEO, has talked about some of the things there, and I'm sure that they will explore that more in detail at that podcast, cancelculture.org.au or aifc.com.au. 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We appreciate that. MomentumAustralia.org. Nick and Des, thank you for another great show, guys. Really appreciate it. Thank you for speaking into men's lives all around Australia. You guys take care. We'll talk again next week.
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0: Given the moral chaos of our times, one could easily conclude that the church is under attack. Once a symbol of stability and justice, the church is viewed by many as intolerant and obsolete. Hi, I'm Clayton Bjellin, and today on Insight for Living, Chuck Swindoll reminds us that spiritual persecution is nothing new. In our study of Revelation, we've come to a passage that describes a first century church that became unpopular in their community. As we examine their plight, we'll discover how to conduct ourselves in 2024. Chuck titled his message, "The Suffering Church Under Attack," and we begin with prayer.
1: Thank you, Father, for roots that grow deep in the things of God. Thank you for moms and dads who loved us and believed in us and poured their lives into us and taught us the hymns and helped us figure it out what it was all about. Thank you for good men, their willingness to travel and remind us of the roots that give us stability and strength in a world that's lost its way. And thank you, Father, for grace, for the wings that grace provides. It helps us fly and soar and discover fresh and new things that give life such joy and free us from the bondage of lists and demands and expectations and man-made nonsense that's somehow supposed to make us spiritual, and it only makes us sad, takes away our life. Thank you for grace that supplies what we need, even when we don't realize we need it. Keep us focused, Lord, these days when it's easy to get it all scrambled. Remind us again and again and again that you're in the middle of it, that your plan is unfolding, that it all is a surprise to us, but none of it catches you off guard. And you're there, and though invisible, you're engaged. And we rest in that, our shield and our defender. We love you, Lord, and today as we deepen our roots, may we also strengthen our wings of grace as we grow with you and learn from you.
0: 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Chuck called today's message, "The Suffering Church Under Attack."
1: There are three universal languages. No matter where you may live, no matter what culture you may be familiar with, these three languages are understood clearly by all around you. First is the language of laughter. It sounds the same no matter where you may be. Second would be the sounds of music. You don't know when you hear a great orchestra if you're hearing an orchestra that's playing in Paris, or for that matter, Berlin, or London, or Philadelphia, or Los Angeles. The language of music is understood by all, regardless of the current language spoken by most of the people in that area. And then there is the language of suffering. The anguishing cries that fall from the lips and tumble out of the throat of those who are hurting and heartbroken, especially those going through times of persecution, is a language that anyone in any place can understand. There's a lot to be learned in times of suffering, and during the time we're going through the pain, it's easy to forget those things that can be learned. There are benefits that come only as a result of suffering, and those benefits are easily overlooked when the pain grows and doesn't lessen. This is especially true if the one bringing the persecution is evil. Evil and wicked. Like this man. Hear a brief but true biography. He was just 3 years old when his father died. It was little loss to the boy, for his father had been a killer, a bully, and a cheat. His mother took over the family trade and continued the boy's education. She murdered his stepfather. He was reared in squalor. While still young, he committed his first murder, killing a teenage boy who stood in his way and watching him die with calloused indifference. He was married first at the age of 15, but soon had his wife killed. He murdered his second wife before murdering the man that she was married to. He married a third time and committed the same acts. His mother annoyed him, so he arranged for her murder, first by guile, but when that was unsuccessful, he murdered her without pretense. He was an ugly man with a bull neck, beetle brows, a flat nose, and a tough mouth. He had a pot belly, spindly legs, bad skin, and carried with him through life an offensive odor. At the young age of 31, he was sentenced to death by flogging. He fled to a dingy basement and in the house of a slave cut his own throat. He gave the infant church its first taste of things to come. His name was Nero. He was the first of the persecuting Caesars of Rome, but not the last. Far worse than Nero was one who came in years that followed named Domitian. Domitian was a suspicious and blasphemous tyrant. He loved to torture Christians, and on top of that, if he couldn't get rid of them, he would finally exile them to some distant place to silence them, which is exactly what he did to the one whose name was John the Apostle. Just put John on an island and remove him from the circulation of life, and you will get rid of John's effectiveness. Of course, all that John did on Patmos was write the Gospel of John, three letters of John, and the book of Revelation. Other than that, he didn't have much of a ministry. But an interesting thing happened as the Lord led John on Patmos to write the book of Revelation. He had him write a church that was suffering, a church at Smyrna, which became the cameo of the church under attack, going through the fire of persecution, thanks to the evil directions of a wicked emperor. But before we get to that letter, which is the shortest of the seven, I want to look first at a small section of the letter of James. Sometime before you find Revelation in your Bible, you will get to James. Just five brief chapters, little over 100 verses. James writes to people who were scattered because of persecution. He refers to them as being dispersed abroad as he concludes his first verse. And right out of the chute, James addresses the subject of suffering. As he writes, "Consider it all joy, my brethren, when you encounter various trials, knowing that the testing of your faith produces endurance. And let endurance have its perfect result so that you may be perfect and complete, lacking in nothing." Look at that. He talks to them about their attitude toward trials. Count it all joy, consider it all joy. He refers to the length of their trials as he refers twice to the word endurance. Your testing of your faith produces endurance, and let endurance have its full and perfect result so that you may be mature and grown up and lacking nothing. Eugene Peterson paraphrases those words. Consider it a sheer gift, friends, when tests and challenges come at you from all sides. You know that under pressure, your faith life is forced into the open and shows its true colors. So don't try to get out of anything prematurely. Let it do its work so you become mature and well-developed, not deficient in any way. Those are some of the benefits of suffering that we forget about when all kinds of trials crowd into our lives. But when you get to verse 12, James fingers a couple of special benefits. One happens in this life and one will occur in the life to come. Blessed is the one who perseveres under trial, same Greek word as endures, earlier in verses 3 and 4. Blessed is the one who endures, doesn't look for a place to escape, doesn't run, doesn't stop it. Blessed is the one who endures under trial. Now note the benefits. In this life, once he has been approved, in this life, a person who suffers and endures it well becomes a person of sterling character. There's something about pain that removes a lot of life's impurities from us. Working in a machine shop for 4.5 years out of high school, I learned in the heat treat department, when you put a bar of steel in a hot furnace and you leave it there long enough, not only does it become the color of the furnace, it also bleeds. It's slag. The word here, dokimos, rendered approved, is the word for that sort of thing. It's used for metal cleansed of alloy. The slag in the iron comes out of the pores, if you will, of that bar of steel, and it can be flaked off. It can be shoved off, pushed off, and you have a better piece of steel as a result. Especially if you dip it in while hot in a bath of either oil or salt, and it screams like a leopard caught in a trap. You'd put this bar of hot steel in. It lets out a scream heard all over the shop, and the slag will bubble up to the top, going through the fiery trials of life. Our lives shed the slag, the alloy, so that if enough trial is endured, you become an awfully pure vessel. And then what happens in the afterlife is, you will receive the crown of life, which the Lord has promised to those who love him. Isn't that a great promise? Did you know that in the New Testament, 5 crowns are promised believers? 5 possible crowns can be won, if you will, earned in life, which will be granted at the time of the judgment seat of Christ. This is one of them. There's an old gospel song, "Will there be any stars in my crown when at evening the sun goes down?" Remember singing that as a kid? I remember that. None of you were that old to remember that, but I remember that. And I used to think, "What, my, it must be great stars in the crown." I've never found in the Bible stars in the crowns, but I have found crowns. And the crown of life is promised not only to those who endure, but note carefully, those who love him while enduring. There is one kind of endurance that you do with a clenched fist, and your teeth are gritted, and you say, "If it's the last thing I do, they won't break me through this." That's one kind of endurance. There's not a lot of love in that kind of endurance. But when you endure patiently and with your eyes on the prize, and and fixed on the ultimate goal of standing before your Lord, purified by the trial, loving him all the way through it. There's a crown awaiting you. And the book that we're studying, the book of Revelation, reveals that in that great day, having been given the crowns, we will cast them at his feet. And all the glory and praise will go to the one who gave us the crown. Wonderful thought. All of this is wonderful preparation for the letter that John wrote under God's direction to the church at Smyrna. Revelation 2, beginning at verse 8. And to the angel of the church in Smyrna write, the first and the last who was dead and has come to life, says this, I know your tribulation and your poverty, but you are rich. And the blasphemy by those who say they are Jews and are not, but are a synagogue of Satan. Do not fear what you are about to suffer. Behold, the devil is about to cast some of you into prison so that you will be tested and you will have tribulation for 10 days. Be faithful until death, and I will give you the crown of life. He who has an ear, let him hear what the Spirit says to the churches. He who overcomes will not be hurt by the second death. Wonderful letter. Wonderful city. If you travel to Western Turkey today, you'll not find Smyrna. You can't stay there overnight, but you can stay in Izmir, which is now the name that this ancient city bears. Proud and beautiful city back in its early, early centuries, boasted of a famous stadium and library and the largest public theater in ancient Asia, was the birthplace of the great epic poet Homer. Mount Pagus rises 500 feet at the base of the harbor, and around it was a great highway that, as one man wrote, looked like the necklace on the statue of a goddess. It was called the Street of Gold. On that highway were places of business and wealthy establishments that glittered at night as the lamps flickered across the harbor. In New Testament times, Smyrna or Izmir was about 200,000 in population. Coins from the city were stamped with the name of the city, followed by first of Asia in beauty and size. A city dedicated, however, to the imperial cult. It was here that the worship of the emperor was established. And it was here the first city in the ancient world to build a temple in honor of Dea Roma, the goddess of Rome, 195 BC. Later in 23 BC, Smyrna won permission over 25 other cities to build a temple in honor of Tiberius. Not only was it enormous, a statue of Tiberius, but there was a place where incense would be burned in the worship of this emperor. The strong allegiance to Rome, plus a large body of a Jewish population who were anti-Christian, actively hostile toward those who were followers of the way, made it exceptionally difficult for Christians to survive. Hence, the church under attack. Christians, of course, would not sprinkle incense on the fire which burned in the emperor's honor. Christians would never call Caesar Kurios, Lord. That was reserved for only one. That would be the risen Jesus Christ, whom the majority of the people in Smyrna denied or either simply knew nothing of. Christians were unwilling to conform to these and other pressures. And as a result, as you can imagine, they were seen as disgraceful citizens who lacked patriotism and cultivated a spirit of treachery. They were hated. So the risen Christ comes to this hurting church and sends a message to the messenger called here the Angelos, the angel of the church in Smyrna. John is told, write this. And as is true in all seven letters, the writer, or that is the one dictating the letter, introduces himself at the beginning as first, the first and the last. It's a reference to his eternality. He was there before there ever was a Smyrna. He was there before there ever was an Asia. He was there before there ever was an earth or matter or light or darkness or water or air. And the last, he will be there when all of that that we call familiar on this earth has passed. He is the eternal, transcending one whose plan and work reach to those extremes of eternity past and eternity future. However, he isn't simply transcendent. He is one who understands what they're going through. As he continues, I am the one who was dead and has come back, has come to life. This is a reference clearly to Christ. He is the one who was crucified. He died in his incarnate humanity as the perfect sacrifice for sin, and he was raised to live forever in the power of his indestructible life, to give life to all who would believe in him, his death and resurrection. Must have brought comfort to people who sat and listened as you're listening to me today. Who knows how small or maybe how large their group was? Who knows if by now they may have been meeting and hiding in secret places because of the persecution. But it must have given them a sense of relief to know that the one who writes is not simply transcendent at a distance, but is one who has tasted death for every man, and one who has thankfully come back to life. No one could be more understanding or comforting of a church going through suffering. There's something about having gone through the depths that gives you an understanding of someone else when they go through it. Now, Cynthia and I were away at this conference with the flag officers and people from the Hill. As I mentioned earlier to some of you, we were with a POW and talking with him and hearing about how he survived in this dark and dingy place for these 7+ years. A man standing in the distance, I noticed, was nodding his head, didn't say a word. I didn't know him, had never met him before, though I knew the man we were talking to, and I, following our brief conversation as we just simply stood in silence and listened, my esteem for such people is off the chart. I turned and walked over to meet this man and found out he too had been a POW, and he said everything he says is true. He says, we weren't in the same place, but we went through the same thing. There was an understanding in his heart that nobody else in the group had. That man had been there. He had known what it was. He happened to have been left in water 8 days in a bamboo cage in a river, eating whatever he could that crawled through the river. Learned to sleep by wrapping his arms up in the top of the bamboo so he could hang for a few minutes and get a little sleep in those torturous years of imprisonment. He understood what it meant to get the fingers broken and to be struck and left with scars for the rest of your life. And our Savior was dead and has come back to life. So when he says, verse 9, I know, he knows.

It's comforting to know that God truly understands our suffering. This is one of the many lessons that we're drawing from Revelation chapter 2 and the first century in Smyrna. This is Insight for Living and Chuck Swindoll today, titled his message, The Suffering Church Under Attack. Our study in the book of Revelation is just getting started. In fact, we're going to be digging into this final book in the Bible all the way deep through the next few months. And so at the outset of this study, let me draw your attention to a few helpful study tools. First, did you know that our website includes all of Chuck's sermons? By accessing the Insight website, you can learn more about each study and you can find additional tools and resources like the Insight for Living study tool for Revelation. Now, we call this feature Searching the Scriptures. You might often hear me mention this interactive resource at the beginning of our program. And if you haven't taken advantage of Searching the Scriptures, I would encourage you to check it out. It is interactive, meaning you can type your notes into the document online or feel free to print out the document as a PDF. You can even share the link with your small group Bible study. It is free. So the place to find Chuck's study notes called Searching the Scriptures, just head to ifl.org.au and look for the series on Revelation called The Unveiling of the End, Act 1. I'm Clayton Bjellin. Join us when Chuck Swindoll continues to describe the suffering church under attack Tuesday on Insight for Living.

Rhema 105:1. In the beginning, the Word was with God, the Word was God. 1 Thessalonians 5, chapter 23. Now may the God of peace make you holy in every way, and may your whole spirit and soul and body be kept blameless until our Lord Jesus Christ comes again. God will make this happen, for he who calls you is faithful.

Did you know that your own name is the sweetest sound of all? Neurologists tell us that when someone calls your name, the activity in your brain increases dramatically. You can even pick up the sound of your name from across a crowded room. Not great news if, like me, you forget a person's name the moment they introduce themselves. Names are a sign of intimacy. When we use a person's name, we're saying we know them. This is why Jesus' use of a personal name for God was so radical. At the time, first century people wouldn't even speak the name of God out of respect for his greatness. But Jesus called the Father Abba, a personal term akin to Daddy. The Creator God is deeply personal. He sees us and loves us. He knows each of our names. The question is, do we know his? Let's be those who choose to draw near to God, to call on his name and get to know him personally. I'm Tanya Harris of GodConversations.com.

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0: I met a lady the other day who'd just become a follower of Jesus in her 40s. Not because life was bad before that. Life was pretty good. Her job was great. Family life was happy. But I asked her what it felt like, and she said, light. Life was lighter with Jesus. And also that the need to be approved by other people, well, that just wasn't as important any longer to her. She said following Jesus freed her up to do life better. It just worked. Now, don't follow Jesus just because it works, but it does work because it's true. Jesus said that he's the way, the truth, and the life. And if he's the truth, following him makes you a truer you than you could ever be by yourself. That's what my friend had discovered. This is Steve McAlpine with God in 60 Seconds. For more space to think and talk about God, go to thirdspace.org.au.
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Rhema 105:1. Where the word of God always comes first. From Genesis chapter 3 and verse 23. So the Lord God banished them from the Garden of Eden, and he sent Adam out to cultivate the ground from which he had been made. After sending them out, the Lord God stationed mighty cherubim to the east of the Garden of Eden, and he placed a flaming sword that flashed back and forth to guard the way to the tree of life.

0: The interesting thing about a sin is that it rarely stands all alone. Hello, I'm Chuck Swindoll. Now, what do I mean by that? That if you choose wrong once, you'll probably choose it again. That's what happens to one who chooses to fall under the dominating sway and authority of his own nature, sinfulness. Listen to this from Scripture. His own iniquities will capture the wicked, and he will be held with the cords of his sin. Man, that paints a picture, doesn't it? It's a vortex. It's like getting caught in a fast whirlpool. Choices have consequences. Sin rarely stands alone.
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1: Blogger Seth Adam Smith was struggling with his marriage and he was worried about how it was affecting him and his future. He finally talked to his dad about the problem, and his father had some really helpful and instructive advice for Seth. His dad said, "Seth, you're being totally selfish. So I'm going to make this really simple. Marriage isn't for you. You don't marry to make yourself happy. You marry to make someone else happy. More than that, your marriage isn't for yourself. You're marrying for a family, your future children. Who do you want to help you raise them? Who do you want to influence them? It's not about you. 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This does not mean you stay in abusive relationships, but don't walk away because you are selfish. Take Seth's dad's advice. Think of others, not of yourself."
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Rhema 105:1 from God's Word. This from Romans chapter 8 and verse 38. And I am convinced that nothing can ever separate us from God's love, neither death nor life, neither angels nor demons, neither our fears for today, nor our worries about tomorrow. Not even the powers of hell can separate us from God's love. No power in the sky above or in the earth below. Indeed, nothing in all creation will ever be able to separate us from the love of God that is revealed in Christ Jesus, our Lord.

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0: Bye.
1: What does it look like to have faith through the everyday moments of life?
2: God works through even just the ordinary, even the plain conversation or a listening ear from someone beside you. And he shows up in those ways, whether we realise it or not. I think a lot of it is just about being real. We live in such a world that we think we have to pretend to be this, that or the other. Or we have to manufacture things, or we have to be this or happy or whatever it might be. And I think the first step, it's being real with ourselves. Whatever question or whatever's on our heart, we don't have to pretend with God because God already knows. And he's not going to think less of you because he just loves you. God's heart breaks when your heart breaks. He rejoices when you rejoice. And I think that's the wonderful thing of actually being a person and being in God.
1: God wants to be there for you in the big and the small moments of life. And we don't often realise that he's been there all along. For more about faith in the highs and lows of life, visit messagesofhope.org.au.
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Rhema 105:1 from God's Word, Romans chapter 10, verse 4. 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As a result, all who believe in him are made right with God.

0: Momentum, helping men succeed in life.
1: Hi, it's Des from Momentum. What if we as men find ourselves in a state of bitter disappointment? I remember a situation where a friend promised he'd get back to me to catch up, yet never did. I texted, I called, but it seemed like he just wasn't interested. You have to wonder about those kinds of situations. There's so much we don't know about his or her world. What did I do? I applied the age-old serenity prayer. You know how it says, accept the things you cannot change. I left it and had peace. I kind of had to. I suppose I let go and let God. It's a valuable lesson that we're all destined to learn. Expectations can lead to disappointment. One dangerous expectation is that we can control what happens in our relationships. We can't. So it's good to be realistic.

0: pick up any newspaper and you are bombarded with predictions about stock prices, celebrity romance, interest rates, and a million things that may or may not happen. The list goes on, and in a sense, the endless speculation at times leaves me a little perplexed. Sadly, we don't know what is going to happen. In fact, unpredictable things happen all the time. The experts, as often as not, are as far from understanding as those of us who really don't have a clue. Sometimes, humble uncertainty is a lot more reliable than any amount of informed speculation. Could it be that our endless speculation is actually a subtle disguise for worry? What worry does is it speculates on the future. It nags at us saying, "What if?" More seriously, it often distracts us from thoroughly sensible things like planning and preparation. Instead of handing the uncontrollable back to God and concentrating on what is at hand and what we can actually do, we seem to obsess about knowing what the future holds. The lesson is simple. Spend less time predicting the future and more time watching the birds and smelling the flowers. We're not God. No amount of speculation can tell us what tomorrow will bring. We are called to be thankful for what we have, to work hard and honour God, and seek His strength to deal with tomorrow. I'm Richard Quadrio. Ciao.
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Rhema 105:1. From God's Word, Genesis chapter 11, verse 5. But the Lord came down to look at the city, Babel, and the tower the people were building. Look, he said, the people are united, and they all speak the same language. After this, nothing they set out to do will be impossible for them. Come, let's go down and confuse the people with different languages. Then they won't be able to understand each other. In that way, the Lord scattered them all over the world, and they stopped building the city. And that is why the city was called Babel, because that is where the Lord confused the people with different languages. In this way, he scattered them all over the world.

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Thanks for letting me be a part of your day. This is 1051 Rima Wide Bay.

0: The gospel begins in Genesis. This is Ken Ham, whose ministry has produced Answers Bible curriculum for church and homeschool. Many people think it doesn't matter what you believe about Genesis, as long as you believe in Jesus. But it does matter, because the gospel message begins in Genesis. God originally created a perfect world, but our sin brought death and suffering into creation. That's why Jesus had to come to earth and die physically, to take the penalty of death that we deserve upon himself. Now think about it. If Adam and Eve weren't real people, or if death isn't really the penalty for sin, then the foundation for the gospel is gone. But the history in Genesis, it's true. So we can know that the gospel message is also true.
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0: I've got a question for you. You say you found your true soulmate, but how do you know for sure? 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Hi, I'm Brett Ryan for Focus on the Family Australia. 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

0: Have you ever struggled to be nice to someone who isn't nice to you? I'm Danny Sinnott with Another Brave to Go. It can be so hard, can't it, when we've been wronged or feeling hurt, not to slip into a place of bitterness or anger, and in your mind saying some choice words or imagining slapping people around the head, never a good option. Let's be honest, emotions can be really hard when we're feeling hurt. The Bible is very clear about the way to handle our thoughts and actions in times like these. If your enemy is hungry, give him some food to eat. If he is thirsty, give him water to drink. In doing this, you will heap burning coals on his head, and the Lord will reward you. In the Bible, in Romans chapter 12, verse 9, it says, "Do not take revenge, my dear friends, but leave room for God's wrath. For it is written, 'It is mine to avenge, and I will repay,' says the Lord. Do not be overcome with evil. Overcome evil with good." For more resources, podcasts, and videos on doing life together, head on over to our website, braveenough.org.
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0: When we look back on our lives, we can probably identify a number of individuals who have been significant in our getting to where we are now. They were probably very different people, but in each, in his or her own way, made a contribution to our life. Chances are one person built on what an earlier person had done. It's encouraging and perhaps sobering to think that we may well have played a part in the lives of others. A word said, a visit made, some time allocated, all may have helped along the way. Where it becomes sobering is if we believe we may have had a negative influence on others. In the Christian church, various people in it have played their part. It's all too easy to look at our present church leaders and focus on their strengths and weaknesses while forgetting those who've gone before. The scriptures tell us that leaders in God's church build on others' foundations, so we don't become overly attached to any individual, and no individual can get too carried away with his or her contribution. Even the great Apostle Paul realized he was only one part of a divine chain of ministry. He did one job, someone else came along and advanced it. Naturally, it was God who gave the true growth. So if we're inclined to hero worship certain leaders or teachers, be aware that their contribution to our lives is only effective in as much as we have had other contributions. Relying on just one teacher, one pastor, one leader puts too great a weight on them. They haven't got all the gifts and all the wisdom. And this also applies to those who tend to be critical of Christian leaders. One minister may never quite measure up to the last minister. One speaker may not ignite us the way the previous speaker inspired us. But we're not clones of one another. The deficiencies of our leaders calls us back to see ministry as exercised by the whole people of God, not just a paid individual. If a leader has weaknesses, God will have compensated for them within the church. So let's be thankful for those who played a part in shaping our lives. Let's be aware that we too can shape the lives of others. We each play a part in the wonderful tapestry being woven by God for His praise and glory. I'm David Ray.
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0: What is your greatest fear? Parachuting off a plane? Not mine. I've done that. Bungee jumping? Done that too. Public speaking? Well, that's my job. I'm going to be honest here. My greatest fear is conflict. I hate it. Like nails drawn across a chalkboard, I'll do anything to avoid it. But as time has gone on, I've learned that conflict is a normal and even necessary part of life. If I'm going to move forward, I need to get good at it. The uncanny thing is, though, every time I make a decision to work through conflict, I look back and realize I had nothing to fear. If anything, the conflict was welcome for its ability to strengthen the relationship. It's helped me to learn more about myself as well as the other person. Let's not kid ourselves. Conflict isn't easy. It touches on the deepest parts of who we are. But facing it honestly is worth it because it gives our relationships an opportunity to grow. I'm Tanya Harris of GodConversations.com.
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0: Hey, the 90s are back. Does that make you feel old? So Friends is back in and skinny jeans are back out. And kids today love the 90s. Don't they know there were no smartphones in the 90s? How did we survive? Look, it's kind of funny, but kind of interesting too. The 90s is seen by young people as the last easy time to live, the last chance of peace before September 11. Now, the book of Ecclesiastes in the Bible says there is nothing new under the sun. Sure, some things are new, smartphones, for example, but our worries and uncertainties, they seem to stay the same. Ecclesiastes says knowing the God who transcends time makes all the difference to your life, whether it's the 90s, the noughties, or 2022. This is Steve McAlpine with God in 60 Seconds. For more space to think and talk about God, go to thirdspace.org.au.
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Rhema 105:1, where the word of God always comes first. From Daniel chapter 4, verse 37. Now I, Nebuchadnezzar, praise and glorify and honor the King of heaven. All his acts are just and true, and he is able to humble the proud.

0: If you want to watch dominoes fall, tell a lie. Hello, I'm Chuck Swindoll. One man writes, one lie has to be covered by a dozen more. Further irresponsible acts follow. The downward cycle of sin moves from problem to a faulty, sinful response, thereby causing an additional complicating problem, which is met by additional sinful responses. Pretty vivid, isn't it? I'm sure you've observed, as I have, that downward spiral. Dominoes falling. Before there was a cross, we couldn't please God. Now that Christ's blood has continued to cleanse us from sin, we are now free to please Him, or not.
1: 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To learn more about the Ministry of Insight for Living Australia, just head to our website, ifl.org.au.
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1: In 2013, a book, Who's Bigger? Where Historical Figures Really Rank, was released. It was written by Stephen Skiena and Charles B. Ward. They tried to discover the greatest name in history. Heading the list, Jesus of Nazareth. Jesus lived 2,000 years ago and today has 2 billion followers across the globe. Our community's not surprised by this, but it's really instructive to remember some facts about Jesus' life. He came from a working class family. He was killed as a criminal. He wrote no books, led no nations, and only at best had a few hundred followers at his death. The fact that Jesus heads this list demonstrates that something more is occurring than just mere human history. It's the power of God at work.
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0: In this bulletin, bird flu vaccination begins in Victoria and a gun buyback scheme in New South Wales. With the details, I'm Tracy Weir. The ninth block of hearings for the Royal Commission on Antisemitism and Social Cohesion begins its final two-week block today. The block will examine how social cohesion can be measured and its role in human rights frameworks. Experts will also talk about community and government initiatives to promote social cohesion. Commissioner Virginia Bell will then table her report in December. The federal government is urging young Australians to consider a career in the trades amid uncertainty around the impact of AI on the workplace. Analysis of national data has revealed more than 90% of apprentices who finished their training in priority trades saw an improvement in their employment status. Minister for Skills and Training, Andrew Giles, says tertiary education should not be seen as a plan B.
1: 9 in 10 new jobs in Australia need some form of tertiary qualification, and nearly half of those jobs require a vocational pathway like an apprenticeship. That's something that we really want to emphasise, and there's so many good jobs out there.
0: Approximately 59% of Year 12 school leavers in Australia transition into tertiary education within their first year of finishing school. The federal and New South Wales governments hope to retrieve more than 270,000 firearms during Australia's largest gun buyback in three decades. The program builds on strict caps on individual gun ownership prompted by the Bondi Beach terror attack. Licence holders will receive flat rate compensation for surrendered weapons. The scheme starts in November. Victoria will today commence the largest vaccination program against bird flu in the world. 5,000 little penguins will be protected against the H5 strain after one was found dead on Phillip Island. Authorities say protecting the iconic colony is a priority in the fight against the disease. Roughly 340,000 Australians will soon receive a letter outlining ways they can reduce their risk of dementia. The correspondence is being sent to those who turned 50 over the past year. Minister for Aged Care and Seniors Sam Ray says the letter contains a number of important tips.
2: Eat healthily and stay active. Get their hearing and eyesight tested. To limit alcohol, to quit smoking, as well as getting your heart health and diabetes risk checked. And of course, keeping your brain active amongst a range of other key factors that are crucial to your overall health.
0: If you or someone you know is experiencing memory problems or sign of dementia, you can get free and confidential support from the 24/7 National Dementia Helpline, 1800 100 500. An American missionary pilot has been freed 9 months after being abducted in the Sahara nation of Niger. President Trump and the Evangelical Serving in Mission Ministry, known as SIM International, confirmed the release of Kevin Rideout. The 50-year-old was kidnapped off the streets of the nation's capital last October. He is reported to be in good health and back with his family in the United States. SIM International urges Christians to thank God for Kevin's survival. It's unclear who seized him and whether any ransom was paid. An elderly Christian leader has been detained in India for allegedly offending the religious sentiments of the nation's Hindu majority on social media. The 75-year-old president of the Chhattisgarh Christian Forum was arrested over a post described as offensive to Hindu religious beliefs. Turning to sport, and in the AFL, a draw between the Blues and the Bulldogs has earned the Blues a spot in the wildcard finals, the result ending the Giants' finals hopes despite a 111-57 point win over the Eagles. That's the latest Vision National News. I'm Tracy Weir.
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4: Consider Exodus 33 and verse 14. My presence will go with you. Nicholas Herman was a cook in a monastery. He worried about whether or not he was truly saved. One day, while looking at a tree, he realized the truth of the psalmist's words, that it had to be rooted in something other and deeper than itself. That day, he decided to make his life an experiment in what he called a habitual, silent, secret conversation of the soul with God. He's known today by the new name given to him by his friends, Brother Lawrence. He remained obscure throughout his life and spent the rest of his days in the monastery kitchen. But the people around him found that rivers of living water flowed out of him that made them want to know God the way he did. The good brother found God everywhere, one of them wrote, as much as while he was repairing shoes, as while he was praying with the community. After Brother Lawrence died, his friends put together a book of his letters and conversations. It's called The Practice of the Presence of God, and it's thought to be one of the most widely read books of the last four centuries. This short order cook has outsold many popular contemporary novelists, and his book is still on the bestseller lists. Brother Lawrence said, "The most holy and necessary practice in our spiritual life is the presence of God. That means finding constant pleasure in His divine company, speaking humbly and lovingly with Him in all seasons, at every moment, without limiting the conversation in any way." Experiencing God's presence each day. That's the word for today.
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0: Hi, this is Des from Momentum. What if we as men are stressed because we cannot see what's coming tomorrow? Anxiety is a menace in our culture, and if we don't watch it, we can get anxious about anything, even though it might not happen at all. Men, there's basically no value whatsoever in trying to predict what's going to happen tomorrow or getting worried about it. All that our concerns for tomorrow do for us is to rob us of today. Jesus taught his disciples this exact point. They worried about what they would eat or what they would wear. In our day, we also have concerns we need to trust God for, whether our contract will be extended, whether we'll get the mortgage, whether we'll be able to afford it, the protection and provision of our families, etc. Jesus reminds us to focus on today itself, for today has enough worries of its own. What Jesus is saying is best we can do is to stay in the present.
1: For more information or to access a whole range of resources to help you on your journey, go to MomentumAustralia.org.
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0: In stories making news, the federal government is urging young Australians to consider a career in the trades amid uncertainty around the impact of AI on the workplace. Analysis of national data found apprentices and trainees have the highest rate of employment when they have completed training courses. Victoria will today commence the largest vaccination program against bird flu in the world. 5,000 little penguins will be protected against the H5 strain after one was found dead on Phillip Island on Saturday. Rescue crews remain hopeful they will find a missing teenager alive and well in the New South Wales Southern Highlands. And thousands of people have now been displaced by a powerful earthquake in Indonesia. Subsequent aftershocks have hampered rescue efforts as crews search for survivors. Still overseas, and Hawaii is currently reeling from its first hurricane in more than three decades. To sport in men's cricket, and the Prime Minister of Bangladesh has made a phone call to congratulate the national team after they defeated the Aussies by 9 wickets in Darwin. That's the news and sport headlines. More details soon.
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1: Pick up any newspaper and you are bombarded with predictions about stock prices, celebrity romance, interest rates, and a million things that may or may not happen. The list goes on, and in a sense, the endless speculation at times leaves me a little perplexed. Sadly, we don't know what is going to happen. In fact, unpredictable things happen all the time. The experts, as often as not, are as far from understanding as those of us who really don't have a clue. Sometimes, humble uncertainty is a lot more reliable than any amount of informed speculation. Could it be that our endless speculation is actually a subtle disguise for worry? What worry does is it speculates on the future. It nags at us saying, "What if?" More seriously, it often distracts us from thoroughly sensible things like planning and preparation. Instead of handing the uncontrollable back to God and concentrating on what is at hand and what we can actually do, we seem to obsess about knowing what the future holds. The lesson is simple. Spend less time predicting the future and more time watching the birds and smelling the flowers. We're not God. No amount of speculation can tell us what tomorrow will bring. We are called to be thankful for what we have, to work hard and honour God, and seek His strength to deal with tomorrow. I'm Richard Quadrio. Ciao.
0: Hi, this is James. Whatever's on your mind today, remember to take a deep breath and trust that good things are ahead. Walk with us. This is 1051 Rima Wide Bay.

0: In this bulletin, a gun buyback scheme to begin in November and the latest in the polls. With the details, I'm Tracy Weir. Nationals MP David Littleproud says the largest gun buyback in decades won't lead to real change. From November, the joint federal and New South Wales initiative will offer flat rate payments. It follows reforms after the Bondi terror attack restricting most licensed gun owners to four guns. Mr Littleproud has told Channel 9 the scheme will do little to prevent a similar attack.
1: There were four guns used in that tragedy, so what he changed would not have changed the outcome of Bondi. What he did with the Prime Minister was look for a political out rather than actually use common sense. We don't have a gun problem in this country. We have an extreme Islamic problem.
0: The buyback aims to retrieve more than 270,000 firearms. Core support for political parties remains unchanged in the latest polling. The Resolve survey has Labor with a primary vote of 28%, leading One Nation with 26% and the Coalition with 23%. More than half of those surveyed feel the government is running immigration in an unplanned and unmanaged way, while 60% support lower house prices. Rescue crews remain hopeful they will find a missing teenager alive and well in the New South Wales Southern Highlands. Conditions are beginning to deteriorate with temperatures plunging in the region. 18-year-old Lily Hooper was last seen on Wednesday. Victoria will today make history, beginning with the largest bird flu vaccination program in the world. 5,000 little penguins will be protected against the deadly H5 strain after one died. The state chief vet, Dr. Graham Cook, says it's 10 times the scale of any other program like it.
2: So it's a major exercise, never been done before, but we are pushing through with it. Phillip Island Nature Parks are commencing operations over the weekend, and the inoculations will be happening this week.
0: So far across Victoria, H5 bird flu has been detected in wild birds at Phillip Island, Mildura, Warrnambool, Hamilton, St Andrews Beach and Hawksdale. A Pakistani anti-terrorism court has secured its first conviction over the devastating 2023 anti-Christian riots in the city of Jaramwala. Nearly 100 homes and 36 churches were looted, damaged and set on fire. A crane driver was jailed for a decade for demolishing two churches. 13 others were acquitted because of what the judge called defective police investigations. Britain's Christian Institute is warning that the UK government's proposal to give unmarried couples the same rights as married couples might not only further disincentivise marriage, but also place a barrier on couples getting together at all. It could potentially allow the financially weaker partner in an unmarried relationship to continue receiving support from the better-off partner if they separate. To sport, and in the NRL, Newcastle has gone from wooden spooners to finals contenders, booking their spot with a 36-26 victory over Gold Coast. Knights coach Justin Holbrook says it was a hard-fought win.
3: Another good win at home. We've always had a couple of good wins away from home and got to come back here. Feels like forever. Obviously, you know, we got out to a really good start and, you know, they're a dangerous attacking team. As you know, every game's hard in the NRL.
0: In the late game, the Dragons beat the Tigers by 2 points, the victory the first time the Red V has won two straight matches this year. AFL and Melbourne will consider appealing Jacob Van Rooyen's three-match ban for a severe impact hit on Aliyah Aliyah. And in cricket, Aussie captain Pat Cummins has flagged a batting overhaul for the side after the shock loss to Bangladesh in Darwin. That's the latest Vision National News. I'm Tracy Weir.
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1: Evolution and the Law of Biogenesis. This is Ken Ham, author, speaker, and blogger on why we can trust the Bible. The law of biogenesis states that life can only come from other life. Now, this scientific law is foundational to the rest of biology. According to everything we've ever seen, life never comes from non-life. Life only comes from life. But if evolution is true, then life had to come from non-living chemicals. This means that the law of biogenesis had to have been broken sometime in the past. But we don't know of any process that could break this law. You see, when you start with the Bible, the law of biogenesis makes sense. There was never a time when life had to come from non-life, because life is a gift from the Creator.
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0: In stories making news, the ninth block of hearings for the Royal Commission on Anti-Semitism and Social Cohesion begins its final two-week block today. The block will examine how social cohesion can be measured and its role in human rights frameworks. An estimated 1.7 million Aussies are not protected against measles, putting the country at risk of more outbreaks, according to new analysis. The National Centre for Immunisation Research and Surveillance study found almost 7% of the population was susceptible to the disease. A new study has found AI detection software used in schools and universities is failing to protect academic integrity. James Cook University researchers warn, unlike plagiarism tools, the detectors only guess the likelihood a text was generated by AI. Sport, and Bangladesh has triumphed over Australia by 9 wickets in the first men's test in Darwin. In the AFL, Sydney's locked in a home qualifying final, securing second on the ladder with a 112-76 win over Essendon. That's the news and sport headlines. More details soon.
1: What you doing Saturday?
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0: Hey parents, remember those school fire drills you had as a kid? Maybe they weren't such a bad idea. Hi, I'm Brett Ryan for Focus on the Family Australia. Most people will never have to deal with a major fire in their home, but it helps to be prepared just in case. 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

0: In this bulletin, a poor report card on immigration in the latest polls, and the Ukraine launches strikes against Russia. With the details, I'm Tracy Weir. A new opinion poll shows voters have marked the Albanese government down on its handling of immigration issues. Michael Packey has details.
1: Labor is preparing to release changes to immigration policy, which is likely to see a crackdown on people who overstay their visa and tighter asylum rules. The government is coming under pressure to address the issue, with more than 50% of voters believing Labor is failing to deal with the matter. According to the Resolve poll, One Nation is ranked highest when it comes to handling migration. While the government has taken a hit in this area, 60% of those surveyed have welcomed various tax changes which are pushing down property prices. Overall, core support for Labor, One Nation and the Coalition remains steady.
0: Michael Packey. Rail services during peak hour periods will be bolstered by additional trains across southeast Queensland. An extra 135 daily rail services are being added to support reduced timetable and a backlog of maintenance. The additional services have been added to Journey Planner. Customers encouraged to check online before they travel. The rollout of the biggest bird flu vaccination program in the world will start in Victoria today. 5,000 little penguins will be vaccinated at Phillip Island after one died from the H5 strain. It's set to be 10 times the scale of any other vaccination program for wild birds. Russia has labelled the latest attacks by Ukraine the largest-scale strikes launched on the nation this year. More than 800 Ukrainian drones were launched at Russian targets, the majority in Moscow. Professor of Russian Studies Sam Green has told Channel 4 military officials in Kyiv have been clearly targeting energy and logistics targets to ramp up political pressure on Moscow.
2: It is trying to make life more difficult. It is trying to raise the cost of living, raise the cost of energy, make the sort of normal, you know, modern life that most Russians are used to living, make it a little bit harder.
0: A warehouse belonging to an online retailer was among the targets hit. The Catholic Church and an Indigenous Christian leader in Bangladesh have called on authorities to protect families terrified by an attack on a Christian village and bring the perpetrators to justice. The Christian community in the north of the Muslim-majority country was attacked, looted and vandalised. Cows, goats and cash were stolen after a Muslim man was found deceased in a nearby village. A Pakistani anti-terrorism court has secured its first conviction over the devastating 2023 anti-Christian riots in the city of Jallianwala. Nearly 100 homes and 36 churches were looted, damaged and set on fire. A crane driver was jailed for a decade for demolishing two churches. 13 others were acquitted because of what the judge called defective police investigations. Sport, and the Dragons have picked up another win to wrap up round 24 of the NRL, beating the Tigers 24-22. It's the first time they've put back-to-back victories together this season, and coach Dean Young says they are finally getting some results.
3: Probably 8 weeks we've been in positions to win games in the last 20 minutes, but haven't been quite good enough. Beating a top four team in Cronulla last week, I'm sure, gave the boys lots of confidence.
0: The Knights beat the Titans to keep their top four hopes alive. Broncos star Reece Walsh is expected to see a surgeon today, facing up to 8 weeks on the sidelines with an ankle injury. And briefly in soccer, Arsenal has defeated Manchester City 3-0 in English soccer's Community Shield. That's the latest Vision National News.
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2: Finish this sentence like sands through the hourglass. I'm Danny Sinnott with another Brave to Go. When I was a girl a long time ago, I know, but not quite old enough to have a pet dinosaur, my mum used to love to watch soapies, including one called Days of Our Lives, and the opening credits began with an hourglass and actor MacDonald Carey's voice saying, "Like sands through the hourglass, so are the days of our lives." I must have heard this opener 1,000 times, but how true it is. 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

0: In stories making news, Russia has labelled the latest attacks by Ukraine the largest-scale strikes launched on the nation this year. More than 800 Ukrainian drones were launched at Russian targets, the majority of them in Moscow. Two men are fighting for life following a serious crash between a moped and a motorcycle on Queensland's Gold Coast. The collision occurred in Oxenford just before nine last night, the two riders taken to hospital for treatment. And taking a short break at work, including a trip to the fridge, has big benefits. Researchers finding micro breaks make employees more motivated and energised throughout their workday. Victoria will today commence the largest vaccination program against bird flu in the world. 5,000 little penguins will be protected against the H5 strain after one was found dead on Phillip Island. Turning to sport, and Arsenal has defeated Manchester City 3-0 in English soccer's Community Shield. That's the latest news and sport headlines. I'm Tracy Weir. More details soon.
1: Hello, my name is Colleen and I'm the Children's Director at Harvey Bay Baptist Church, where we run programs for kids of all ages. 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

If you hold a piece of fabric under the magnifying glass, you'll find that the image is clear at the centre, but blurred at the edges. Now, in some respects, this is a parable of the Christian life. The centre of it, Jesus Christ, is clear enough. The basics of it are solid enough. But there are lots of areas around the fringes that are not as certain. When Jesus was near to leaving his followers and go to the cross, he spoke to them of their fears and doubts. He reminds them that whatever things are uncertain in life, we can rely on other things to see us through. He's going away. The future seems unclear. But Jesus gives certain promises that make the uncertainty bearable. He tells them he's going away, but they'll have a helper to be with them, his Holy Spirit. They don't know what the future holds, but they do know he'll be with them in the future. They don't know what is going to be around the next corner, but they do know who is going to be around the next corner. Jesus tells his followers that no matter what else is uncertain, they can be sure that he is the way and the truth and the life. Jesus is the way, which means he's the way to friendship with God, the way to heaven, which is sharing in God's never-ending life. Some believe there are many ways to God and to heaven, but Jesus, that most enlightened and loving of men, tells us otherwise. If we're to be right with God, we can only be so because of what he does on our behalf on the cross. Then Jesus is the truth, because he's the one who supremely expresses God's character. He tells the truth about God, and so about everything else. He's God, spelling himself out in a language we can all understand. Whatever else we don't or can't know in life, we can know the truth about God because of Jesus. And then Jesus is the life. He shows us what human life is supposed to be like, what it would be like if we were to be free of sin and self-centeredness. And he's the one who can give us life everlasting. He can usher us into the presence of God and eternal life. Jesus enables us to live boldly and freely in a world which is blurred around the edges because he himself is our still, clear centre. I'm David Ray.

0: In this bulletin, disruption for Brisbane commuters, and Novak Djokovic speaks out. With the details, I'm Tracy Weir. One Nation argues the latest gun buyback is not the right solution and would wrongly target law-abiding citizens. The New South Wales and federal governments have agreed to kick off the initiative launched in the wake of the Bondi terrorist attack. Barnaby Joyce says gun owners should not be facing further regulation.
1: And we don't want to be hounded because we're the easy touch. Rather than go out and deal with the Islamic fundamentalists, well, they won't deal with them because they're terrorism and terrorism's scary. I won't go and deal with that. So we'll go to the people who are law-abiding.
0: The New South Wales government is aiming to recover as many as 270,000 firearms from November. The Australian Christian Lobby has welcomed the New South Wales government's rejection of a key recommendation of a review to expand criminal hate speech laws beyond race. The decision means the existing offence of inciting racial hatred will not be extended to cover additional protected attributes, such as gender identity and sexuality. The ACL say the government had recognised the serious implications that expanding criminal speech laws could have on fundamental freedoms. Brisbane ferry workers are set to go on strike for 4 hours today for the third time in just a matter of weeks. Stoppages will take place from 9 this morning through until 11 and then again from 4 till 6 this evening. The Maritime Union of Australia says they are yet to reach a fair deal with the operator, River City Ferries. Novak Djokovic says Melbourne made him the villain of the world when he was kicked out of the country for choosing not to receive the COVID vaccination. In a documentary to be released this week, he has described the incident as all political. He says the insult was compounded when he returned to Melbourne Park only to be booed by the crowd. A new study has found AI detection software used in schools and universities is failing to protect academic integrity. James Cook University researchers warn, unlike plagiarism tools, the detectors only guess the likelihood text was AI-generated. Project lead Wayne Bradshaw says the software poses a risk in the education sector.
2: But in terms of assessing whether a student has used AI in the production of assessment, it's really got no place.
0: The researchers believe universities should redesign assessment to reflect AI's growing impact on education. The US Department of War is introducing a course centred on Western civilization and Christianity. In schools, it operates for military families. The department runs around 160 schools across 11 countries and educates roughly 70,000 students who are children of active duty military or civilian service members. Americans are split along political lines over the ideological benefits of the course. Turning to sport, and in cricket, Bangladesh has triumphed over Australia by 9 wickets in the first men's test in Darwin. A century by Cameron Green in the second innings only delayed victory for the Tigers. Australian captain Pat Cummins telling Seven his side has no excuses.
3: I think they outplayed us in all facets, really. I thought they were really patient and quite disciplined. And yeah, once we're behind, it was really hard to get back.
0: The Prime Minister of Bangladesh phoned his players to congratulate them on the win. In AFL, Carlton has locked in its final spot following a draw with the Western Bulldogs. It's been a remarkable rise for the Blues after sacking coach Michael Voss earlier this season, while Sydney will finish second on the ladder after a 36-point win over Essendon at the MCG. In the NRL, the Dragons have gone back-to-back for the first time this season, holding out the Tigers 24-22 at CommBank Stadium. The Knights locked in their finals berth with a 36-26 win over the Titans. That's the latest Vision National News. I'm Tracy Weir.
4: Rema 105.1 from God's Word, 2 Samuel, chapter 5, verse 3. So there at Hebron, King David made a covenant before the Lord with all the elders of Israel, and they anointed him king of Israel. Well, David was 30 years old when he began to reign, and he reigned 40 years in all. He had reigned over Judah from Hebron for 7 years and 6 months, and from Jerusalem he reigned over all Israel and Judah for 33 years.

0: Hi, I'm Tim. The music on Rima always puts a smile on my face.
1: Know thyself, said the famed Greek philosopher Socrates. But how do we do that? One way is to look at ourselves by our own measures. Here, we get some idea, but like those mirrors at the circus, the reflection can be badly distorted. Another way is to look at others. I know I'm tall, for example, because most of my friends stand shorter than me. I know I'm introverted because, unlike my extroverted friend, I don't want to go to the party when I'm tired. But this doesn't always work either, because it can lead to competitiveness. When I see others as better than me, I feel intimidated. When I see them as lesser than me, I feel proud. The best way to truly know ourselves? Look to God. The one who created us sees us most clearly. When we look into his face, as 2 Corinthians 3 verse 18 says, we are transformed. We begin to know our true selves and will never have to compare ourselves with others again. I'm Tanya Harris of GodConversations.com.
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0: In stories making news, a new opinion poll shows voters are concerned about Labor's handling of immigration policy. 54% of people surveyed by Resolve believe the Albanese government is struggling to address the issue. Despite this, core support for Labor remains steady at 28%, followed by One Nation and then the Coalition. Other states and territories are being urged to follow the lead of New South Wales in enacting a gun buyback. The state and federal initiative will recover more than 270,000 firearms from November. Tasmania and the ACT are working on legislation, while Victoria and South Australia have not yet settled on a direction. Influencers promoting the sale of unregulated performance and appearance-enhancing peptides are being put on notice. And in the NRL, the Broncos have faced another disappointment, with Reece Walsh's season coming to an early end following a severe ankle injury. He will speak with a surgeon today and is expected to be out for at least 8 weeks. That's the news and sport headlines. I'm Tracy Weir. More details soon.
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0: I stood on the banks of a 100% full dam in country New South Wales last week. It was full to the brim. The landscape was lush after the rain. Yet 3 years ago, I could have walked a kilometre out into the dam, so dry was the ground, so dead and brown the landscape. And it seemed like that was the new norm. And yet here was water and life as far as I could see. Do you feel dry and dead, like a drought-stricken landscape, like things might never change? The God of the Bible promises to bring life where death reigns. He can bring refreshing water to our drought-stricken lives. Jesus thirsted on the cross and he hung lifeless so that the world could experience the water of life, a transformation far greater than any dam in outback New South Wales. This is Steve McAlpine with God in 60 Seconds. For more space to think and talk about God, go to thirdspace.org.au.
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3: I've never seen a morning the sun forgot to rise. In every single detail, you're faithful every time.

0: In this bulletin, the government implements a gun buyback scheme and a scam warning from ASIC. With more, I'm Naomi Millam. The Prime Minister is urging every state and territory to initiate a gun buyback scheme. The New South Wales and federal governments will split the cost of purchasing more than 270,000 firearms from November. The legislation builds on reforms enacted after the Bondi terror attack to limit the number of firearms people can own. Anthony Albanese says the program is available to all jurisdictions.
1: It is, I think, somewhat farcical that some states were still, in terms of firearm licences, having paper licences that therefore couldn't be traced. That damages the work and the capacity of our police and security agencies.
0: The program begins in November. A new opinion poll shows a majority of voters are concerned about Labor's handling of immigration policy. 54% of people surveyed by Resolve believe the Albanese government is running the issue in an unplanned and unmanaged way. Despite this, core support for Labor remains steady at 28%, followed by One Nation and then the Coalition. The opposition's Ted O'Brien says he believes it shows the Coalition is on the right track.
2: Seeing the policies now from the Coalition come out and they speak to our values, and especially when it comes to migration, we know we need fewer people coming in, we need higher standards, and we need to ensure we're capping migration levels to new builds.
0: Anthony Albanese remains preferred Prime Minister at 32%. A warning is being issued about scammers who use AI to create fake financial websites and endorsements. ASIC has seen a rise in online scams using fake videos of celebrities and politicians encouraging people to part with their money. Chairperson Sarah Court says the scams are increasingly hard to detect.
3: What we know is that they're not genuine and that there are real networks sitting behind these videos to further deceive consumers.
0: ASIC says it's removed more than 19,000 scams in the past 12 months. The country's supermarket giants are conducting early testing of facial recognition technology. The trials come as Woolworths and Coles consider ways to address crime and violent incidents in their stores. A church founder and several other Christians have been arrested in the Chinese port city of Wenzhou, which is known as the Jerusalem of China because of its relatively high concentration of churches and Christians. No details have been given over the detention of Pastor David Tang and six workers from the purpose-driven church or their whereabouts. The church had reportedly refused to register with authorities and join the state